0: raided his Virginia home last week and found over 300 gold bars, $2 million in cash, and 35 luxury watches. The documents do not elaborate on how he acquired his fortune, but claim only that Rush received it for work-related expenses. I'm Mark Mayfield.
1: A high-profile Democrat says she is not running for president in 2028. Michigan Governor Gretchen Whitmer sharing the news in a recent interview with WJBK-TV, noting she looks forward to taking a break when she leaves the governor's office. I'm Jim Roop.
2: I'm Nicole Davis with a quick check of the stories trending right now on WBZ News Radio 1030. Massachusetts and Maine are among four states in all being sued by the Justice Department. Federal prosecutors say the states are deliberately undermining federal law enforcement by refusing to issue undercover license plates to federal Homeland Security agents. In the suit, the department also claims the states are threatening agents' safety, and by holding back the plates, they're discriminating against those agents. Governor Healey today saying the state will fight the suit and keep refusing the plates. And more pushback now against data centers in New Hampshire has a developer backing off his plan in the town of Nottingham. The idea for the data center on Route 4 was supposed to be talked about last night during a town planning board meeting. It ended up being taken off the agenda. The developer says he made that decision to stop due to concerns from those in town about environmental impacts. I'm Nicole Davis.
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If you miss any part of the show, you can download the whole thing. iHeart, Spotify, iTunes. Florida Taco Bell worker accused of shooting at customers who put soda in the water cup. Maybe you think this is over the top. Allow me to defend him. I've told you before my thoughts on people who don't put

0: fire. Good morning, Cooner Country. Okay, my friends, Jill Biden and Joey have now been caught in a scandal of historic proportions. And I know many of you are going to say to the Cooner man, we knew it, I knew it, we all knew it, but now it has come out. And I got to tell you, my friends, it makes Jill Biden and Joe Biden look even worse. Even worse. Everybody remembers that fateful debate, June 27th, 2024, on This Is CNN in Atlanta, where Joe Biden debated Donald Trump. And Biden had an epic meltdown, one never ever seen in presidential debate history. He publicly disintegrated. There's no other way to put it. And everything that we had been saying about Biden that was obvious to so much of the country, that he was suffering from serious cognitive mental decline, that he clearly was suffering from early stages of Alzheimer's, dementia, it was obvious. He's walking off and wandering into the fields. He keeps drooling. He can't answer basic questions. He can't read a speech. He forgets where he is. They call the day short for him at 2 o'clock in the afternoon. He could barely function for 3 or 4 hours a day. This was so obvious. And yet the Democrats, and in particular, this is what is most disturbing. His wife, Lady Macbeth, as she was called by many within Biden's inner circle, they called her Lady Macbeth. In other words, the woman scheming for power, the woman who wants power even more than her man, the woman who will do anything to prop her mentally declining vegetable of a husband up. And not only was she propping him up for 3.5 years, she pushed him to run for a second term. She wanted to prop him up for another 4 years on top of the other 3.5 years. And then it all came undone in one debate. In one debate, it was over. Biden rambled, couldn't answer the questions, at times made absolutely no sense. His eyes looking beyond that 1,000-mile stare, his mouth wide open, again, at times saliva almost dripping down his chin. The country saw what his people saw on a daily basis up close. And what, if you were paying attention, like this great audience was, we saw again and again and again. And there was now no putting that genie back in the bottle. And so now, 2 years after that fact, in a stunning interview with CBS, an interview that I'm telling you, she and Joe Biden and the Democrats will never, ever be able to live down. Why this woman agreed to do this interview is beyond me. But it was a mistake of epic proportions. She's asked by the interviewer on that fateful debate night, what was your reaction? Listen now to Jill Biden's stunning response. Roll cut 8. Mike.
1: As you saw it unfold, I wasn't horrified, I was frightened, because I had never, ever seen Joe like that before or since. Never.
2: Or since.
1: Yes.
2: Or since. You've never seen him like
1: never.
2: That?
1: Never. No.
2: What happened?
1: I don't know what happened. I mean, as I watched it, I thought, oh my God, he's having a stroke. And it scared me to death.
0: I thought he was having a stroke. By the way, she says, I've never seen him like that. Never mind before. I'll get to that in a second. Since? We've seen him in public, wandering around. We've seen him like that since. But, so she thought he was having a stroke. This is what she says now. Oh my God, I've never seen him like this. Joey's having a stroke. Now, I want to ask all of you, okay? Just leave politics out of this. Just as a human to human now, okay? I'm asking all of you. If you see, I don't care, your husband or your wife, your spouse, in a public setting, and you're like, oh my God, she's having a stroke, or oh my God, he's having a stroke. What would you do? Honestly, what would you do? I'll tell you what I would do. I'd call 911. I'd walk up and say, come here, sweetheart, come here. No, come here. Come here. Somebody, is there a doctor? I need a doctor. I would ask for a doctor immediately. I would call 911 and I would send my Grace, in this case, my loved one, to the hospital ASAP, right? Isn't that what you would do? What I would do? What any normal spouse, any normal loving spouse would do? But no, this is what Dr. Jill, as she likes to be called, this is what Lady Macbeth did. After that disastrous debate performance, she dragged Joe afterwards in front of a pro-Democrat partisan crowd. And there was Joe, his eyes like a beetle. Again, lost, staring off at that thousand-mile stare. And she looks at him like he's a five-year-old child. Now, this is right after the debate. So according to her, she thought her husband was having a stroke on stage. And you remember? Joe, you did great. You answered all the questions, Joe. This is what she did after she says she thought her husband was having a stroke. Roll cut 8, Mike.
3: Oh, you did such a great job. You answered every question. You knew all the facts. And let me ask the crowd, what did Trump do? Lie!
0: Unbelievable. Unbelievable. Unbelievable. Unbelievable. Now, I'm telling you right now, this woman is a monster. We'll get to Joe Biden in a second, but I'm just telling you, this woman, this is his wife? No wonder his staff called her Lady Macbeth. This woman is sick. She's sick. This is your wife? It was elder abuse. I'm telling you, it was elder abuse. And what is now clear, crystal clear, because now all the former top aides are speaking out. One of the biggest former top aides who worked with Biden every day said that what you saw on that stage was not, she's in fact, come out and said, she's lying. Lying. He goes, I mean, stone cold lying. We witness this every single day. What you saw, America, that night on CNN, we watched every day when we were with him. He rambled. He lost his train of thought. He never made sense. He kept looking around. He was confused. He forgot the basics. Basically, he could only function between 10 in the morning and 2 in the afternoon. We had a very narrow window to do anything with him. And that Jill Biden was often there. So she saw it. We saw it. She's lying. And then other aides are now speaking out. Here's another one. This is Alex Thompson, a close aide on Jill Biden, saying that she thought she had a stroke, that he had a stroke in that infamous CNN debate. Mike, how much time left? Okay, we'll play it on the other side. Because even now, they're publicly calling her out as a liar. Now, let me just ask all of you. What she did wasn't just abusive, you know, wasn't just abusive to her husband. It's not just elder abuse and cold and callous and manipulative. But it was a crime against the American people. She doesn't realize what she has just admitted to was a crime against the American people. Because just like Woodrow Wilson's wife, Edith Wilson, kept Woodrow Wilson's bad health from the American people while he was bedridden and couldn't function, and she ran the government in secret, it was really Jill Biden that was running our government for nearly 4 years. It was Jill Biden who concealed the fact that her husband was not fit to be president.
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8: It's a Friday, the final commute for the work and school week officially underway across the Boston area. There's a bit of a chill in the air this morning. Might want to warm the vehicles up a bit for getting out onto the highways. Starting south of town, as we always do, expressway north, you bumper to bumper. East Milton Square to Southampton Street, the HOV lane busy once you pass the gas tank at 18 minutes into Boston. Lower 93 South has reduced speeds passing Route 24 in Randolph. 24 North is crowded from Harrison Boulevard, Avon to Route 139 in Stoughton. 95 North slows Denhamshire Overpass and Canton to the ramps at 128-93. 495 Northbound, cleanup and investigation continues after Route 1A in Wrentham after a crash during the overnight that involved two trucks, one of which caught on fire. Up north of the city, 93 South slowing from River Road and Andover to 495 Sullivan Square, Charlestown to the Leverett Connector. 93 North, an accident in the breakdown lane after Route 129 in Wilmington. 3 South, reduced speeds at the ramps to 120 in Burlington. Route 1 South, a light cycle delay at the Jug Handle in Peabody. Coming into downtown with the Tobin Bridges backing up inside the City Square Tunnel, the Zakin Bridge crawling getting into the O'Neill Tunnel. Because in the O'Neill Tunnel southbound, a stable vehicle in the left lane right before the exit to Purchase Street. Leverett Downram filling in at the Tobin Merge. Airport tunnels, River Road's off to a good start. Route 1A southbound, the brake lights start. Revere Beach Parkway heading down to the airport. Traveling Metro West, Mass Pike, nothing in your way right now. 495 to Logan Airport. The ride takes you about 28 minutes. And checking the MBTA, shuttle buses are replacing Red Line service between Broadway and Ashmont through the end of service on Sunday. 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
7: Now, the Long Home Weather Channel forecast.
9: Pressure system bringing in the rain and the wind for Saturday. A wind advisory will be issued that will go from 10 a.m. to 8 p.m. on Saturday. Now, for today, a good part of the day, we're looking at mostly sunny skies. We'll top out right at 70 degrees, and we do have a chance for some stray showers coming in. It looks like towards the ride home. Now, for tonight, showers are likely, overnight low 47. And then Saturday, showers, patchy fog, low 50s, winds may get up to an over 40 miles per hour with that advisory. And then Sunday, back to mostly sunny skies, headed up to 71 for that afternoon high. Showers return Monday. Jeff Eno from the Weather Channel on the Voice of Boston, AM 680 WRKO.
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0: RKO, Jeff Cooner, Boston's Bulldozer, 617-266-6868 is the number. Okay, I want to ask all of you, now with this stunning statement by Jill Biden, which has gone everywhere, and I mean everywhere, should she be arrested for elder abuse? No, in all seriousness, should she be arrested for elder abuse? Because I think the answer is clearly yes. Now, it's not just that she's been lying and she was the one that was really, her and Obama, obviously, were the two key figures behind this colossal cover-up of Joe's dementia and his clear cognitive, mental, and physical decline. But she was in many ways the most active enforcer and participant in this cover-up. To the extent now that it's all coming out, you have aide after aide after aide, hence her nickname, Lady Macbeth, who are saying, she's a liar. What you saw on that debate stage, she's acting now. Oh, I thought, I was frightened. I thought Joe was having a stroke. I've never seen him like this before or since. And you could tell, even that hack CBS reporter was like, you mean, and since? Like really? Like, you're going to stick with this story? Yeah, and since? I've never seen him like this. Well, they're coming out and saying he was always like this. And she was there with us in every meeting, practically. And she was the one that managed him. When to get up, when to go to bed, when to call a lid so he wouldn't deal with reporters or stop his workday at 2 or 2:30 or 1:30 or sometimes even at noon. I mean, she was the one that masterminded the entire cover-up. By the way, with the full complicity of the entire White House press corps, they were giving him questions in advance so that they would have the answers prepared for him. All he had to do was read off the teleprompter. And even then, if you remember, he couldn't read properly off the teleprompter. So they all knew and they all conspired. Listen now to Alex Thompson, a former top Biden aide, about now Jill's claim that she thought Joe Biden was having a stroke during that disastrous debate on CNN. Roll cut. He's on CNN. This is Alex Thompson basically saying she's a liar. Roll cut 9, Mike.
1: Well, she says that she's never seen him act that way before or since, but in the interviews that over 200 of which that Jake and I did, other people did see him act like that in the months before and in the months after that. And those moments became increasingly hard to predict. And the White House was increasingly trying to manage them to keep those moments out of public view. And eventually, you know, during the debate, they could no longer hide those moments from the public. I'd also say that what she just said there is very much at odds with what many of Biden's top aides said at the time and have said, you know, since the 2024 election, which is they didn't think the debate was that bad. And they thought the Democratic Party way overreacted. They certainly didn't think that he was having a stroke at the time.
0: My bad. That was a different cut I was thinking about. This is Alex Thompson, my bad, the co-author of a book on Joe Biden with Jake Tapper. Forgive me. And so he's a journalist on CNN, and he's basically saying, look, I spoke to many Biden aides, top aides, and they said, no, he was like this all the time. You know, you just heard him. No, that's how he was. No, she knew. She knew the whole time. And by the way, for Joe Biden, I just want you to go back and look at that again, okay, if you can. If you have time this weekend, just go back to the debate. Just watch 10, 15 minutes of it. And it's more striking even now, even more than at the time. How out of it he is. I mean, what a mental vegetable he's become. Right in that debate, and his staff, because they've been with him in that state of mind for so many years, they actually thought he did okay, like by his standards. No, I mean, sometimes he just shuts down completely. No, he was, you know, stuff was coming out of his mouth. He seemed semi-coherent at times. He seemed to kind of know where he was at times. So they were like, we could have done worse. That literally was, no, he could have done much worse. No one said his guy's getting a stroke or a heart attack. No one said, oh, this is so uncharacteristic. I don't know this guy that we just saw on stage right now publicly disintegrate. Now, I want to make a couple more points, and then I want to go to you, the great audience of Cooner Country. 617-266-6868 is the number. Number one, if you believe your husband is having a stroke, why would you not, as I said in my opening monologue, but it bears repeating, and you didn't call for a doctor? No? You didn't say he's got to go to the hospital right away? The fact that she's dragging him out in front of another event? You answered all the questions, Joe. And he's smiling, but you could tell he's half confused with his eyes, like I said, like a beetle wide open. He can, you know, and whatever. I want to know what they shot him up with. Because his eyes often, he never blinked. You know, he would do these public events or give speeches, and we would often talk about it on the show. The guy never blinks. His eyes are just like I said, like a beetle. They're just like, and it goes on for 15 minutes, 20 minutes, 30 minutes, 40 minutes. And then they just drag him off that stage. So I want to know what they shot him up with. Did she commit elder abuse? I say there's no question. And number two, by concealing how bad his mental state and health was for nearly 4 years, should Jill Biden be prosecuted?
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0: Cooner, Boston's Bulldozer, 617-266-6868 is the number. Okay, this is actually Sandy. This is straight from Sandy, who normally doesn't weigh in on a text to me, but that's, she feels so strongly about this. Jeff, Jill Biden is so out of touch, she doesn't even realize how cold and grasping she appears. Bingo. Bingo. That, I think, is, it's, that's what I mean. It's so shocking on so many levels. But to the way, you know, to come out and A, fabricate this lie, and then B, to be seen as so obviously cold and so indifferent to the health and well-being of your husband, and clearly because she was the schemer, she was the one, even more than him, to be fair, who really wanted that power, who loved being first lady, who loved all the perks, all the privileges. I think she got off running things behind the scenes. In many ways, she saw herself as the first female president. De facto first female president. Because the staff would have to go to her and not Joe. Because she really was the power behind the throne. She was Lady Macbeth. That's what she was. So I want to ask all of you. It is the Cooner Country poll question of the day, sponsored by Mario's. Mario's Quality Roofing, Siding, and Windows. Jill Biden's priorities during the 2024 Biden-Trump debate were A, protecting her husband's health, B, staying in the White House. What do you think Dr. Jill Biden's priorities were during that infamous 2024 Biden-Trump televised debate on CNN? Was it A, protecting her husband's health, B, staying in the White House? You can vote on our webpage, wrko.com/Cooner, wrko.com/Cooner. You can also vote via X, my handle there, all one word, at the Cooner Report, at The Cooner Report, K-U-H-N-E-R. Lou in Rhode Island, you're going to kick us off, Lou. Thanks for holding and welcome.
1: Yeah, how you doing, Jeff?
0: Hi, Lou.
1: Jill was at the center of probably the biggest con job that has ever taken place in American history. I want to go back, but you were there. You went to the New Hampshire and interviewed people, went and saw the New Hampshire debates. Even from the get-go, we all knew that there was something wrong with this guy, right? Absolutely knew there's something wrong with Biden. There was something off about him. He suffered since he left office. He suffered some kind of dementia or something, and he was off. But the thing is, and Jill was pushing him and pushing him, but it takes a village, like as Hillary says, it takes a village, you know, to raise a child. Well, it took an entire media network, the village of the Democratic Party, plus the media, plus Rhino Republicans, to push this guy over the top and create a con job that lasted 4 years and was basically run by an auto pen, Jill Biden, and Obama, and basically what I call the new communist front that has led to today's new communists. And Jill is, yes, absolutely at the center of it. I mean, the fact is that you're right. She thought he was having a stroke. Immediately after the debate, you take him right to the hospital, right? I mean, that's the most sensible thing. Have him checked by a doctor or get him over, you know, to wherever the closest place that he can to get a neuro exam. But they didn't do that. What they did was they decided to keep going for a little while and run him for 4 years, another 4 years, because they thought they could keep up the con. And the con has been to the detriment of America. I mean, for the 4 years of Biden was terrible. I mean, first of all, they used Trump as a scapegoat, creating all these fake crimes and everything. They rigged the election in 2020 to get him in, and even right up to the debate, wasn't there people in the media saying, "Oh, Biden, he's sharp as a tack. Whenever we're with him, he's like right on. He's the smartest guy in the room." They were still pulling the con right there, right up until the debate happened, and the whole country saw what was going on. Absolutely, Jill was at the center. She and the auto pen were running the country, and look, to our detriment, we fell for this crap. And to our detriment, but it wasn't just Jill. It was the whole media apparatus, the Democratic Party, and even Republicans like George W. Bush, who patted Clyburn on the back for getting Biden elected. And you go back to those debates, and you go back to those in 2020. He lost in New Hampshire, and then they reinvented him and didn't want Bernie in there. And he jumps back in South Carolina and doubles the vote over Bernie. And it was just the biggest con job in history. Yeah, and Joe was at the center of it, and Biden was like a puppet. And I thought, actually, there were times that I actually felt sorry for him because he was so out of it the whole time. And I think he talked about it, all the talk show hosts talked about it constantly, his gaps. He's wandering around. He didn't in Normandy. Didn't he wander around all over the place?
0: He wandered around. I got to say, it got to a certain point. I mean, look, I couldn't stand the guy. I really, really couldn't stand him because of the destruction that he was wreaking on the country. But there was a part of me. He's still a human being. He's still a husband. He's still a father. He's still a grandfather. And I look at him and I'm like, does anybody in that family love him? Does anybody in that family have any kind of basic decency? Who would do that to a father or a grandfather or a husband? And, you know, he's shaking air. He's turning around. He's shaking hands. There's literally nobody there. Look, this was early, early on. You want to mention 2020. This was him in South Carolina. So he's just got destroyed in Iowa, got beaten in New Hampshire by Bernie. It looks like Bernie's going to win the nomination. And the grand poobahs of the Democratic Party realize, they look at the polling,

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5: Checking the ride north of the city, 93 southbound slowing from Roosevelt Circle, Medford to the Lever Connector, state line to Boston, 35 minutes. Northbound on 93, the accident after Route 129 Wilmington, that's been cleared. 128 southbound is congested, Salem Street, Wakefield, getting down to Washington Street, Woburn. 3 south reduced speeds, 495 in Chelmsford, Route 129, you slow again at the ramps to 128 Burlington. Route 1 south, a light cycle delay at the Jug Handle in Peabody. South of Town Expressway, northbound. That is currently stop and go. Furnace Brook Parkway to a crash in the right lane at the Dorchester Yacht Club. Delays continue up to Southampton Street. The HOV lane busy near the gas tank at 27 minutes into the city. Traveling on the lower 93 south, there are reduced speeds passing Route 24 in Randolph. 120 northbound is tied up Route 1 in Dedham to Route 109. 24 north crowded Harrison Boulevard, Avon past 139 in Stoughton. 95 north slows 295 in Attleboro to 152 in North Attleboro. Then from the Dedham Street overpass in Canton to the ramps at 128-93. 495 northbound is an accident near Bay Street in Taunton. Then it's jammed up Route 1 in Plainville past Route 1A in Wrentham, where the cleanup and investigation continues after a crash during the overnight that involved two trucks. One of them caught on fire. Downtown, Tobin Bridge backing up toward Carter Street in Chelsea. The Zakin Bridge heavy and slow getting into the O'Neill Tunnel. Inside the O'Neill Tunnel southbound, the disabled vehicle has been cleared right before the Purchase Street exit. Lever down ramp filling in from end to end. The airport tunnels backing up to Logan. Route 1A southbound, brake light start, Bell Circle Revere heading down to the airport. Traveling Metro West, Pike eastbound now sluggish from Route 9 in Framingham past the Natick Service Plaza, then approaching 120 in Weston, 495 to Logan, 34 minutes. 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Why are conspiracy theories spreading this week on Red Pilled America? 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
4: The Long Home Weather Channel forecast.
6: Day today could see some stray showers. Otherwise, we've got mostly sunny skies and we are headed up to around 70. Tonight, showers become likely, mostly cloudy. Overnight low falls back to 47 degrees. Saturday brings a shower. Saturday also brings a wind advisory as these winds could get up to and over 40 miles per hour. We'll see some patchy fog. We will top out only into the low 50s. And then Sunday comes along under mostly sunny skies. We are headed up into the low 70s. And then as we head back to work Monday, those showers will become likely as we get into the latter part of the morning. Partly sunny and upper 60s for the high. I'm Jeff Eno from the Weather Channel on the Voice of Boston, AM 680, WRKO.
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0: on the great WRKO, Jeff Cooner, Boston's Bulldozer, 617-266-6868 is the number. You can also text the Cooner Man, 70470-70470. This is from 617. And honestly, I think it hits the nail right on the head. Jeff, Jill Biden loved everything that came along with being the first lady. Her behavior tells you everything you need to know about her. She loves herself more than she loves America. No question. Quintessential narcissist. No doubt about it. No doubt about it. 617-266-6868. And you want to just see what a liar she is. Okay, lines are jammed. I promise I'm going to go to the phones. Let me just play this cut. This is what an incorrigible, pathological liar this woman is. Again, she's on with CBS, and the reporter asks, well, did you ever see any signs that there was cognitive decline in Joe? Listen to Jill Biden's answer. Roll cut one, a mic.
1: Ever see signs that he was falling into cognitive decline?
2: No.
1: No.
2: No.
1: Truly.
2: No.
1: I mean, people were saying he wasn't the same Joe Biden.
2: Well, I don't think that's true. He was the same, the essence of the same Joe Biden. But, yeah, he was slowing down. He was getting older. I mean, we all observed that. When you know, it's a very intense job. I think it ages you quickly.
0: Yeah, no. You never saw any signs of cognitive decline? No. No. Even the hack reporter. Truly? I mean, you're going to give me this I mean, it's such obvious bull. You know what? It's such bull crap. It's such obvious Bravo Sierra. Like, come on. You know, if she, in other words, like, be smart about it. Say, yeah, a little here, a little there, but, you know, I believed in Joe, and Joe is Joe, and no, this, like, I don't know. I mean, sure, he slowed down a little bit, but boy, it's the job. The job, it just ages you. The question I have, why now? Why? Why is she spinning this lie? Why? Why now, almost 2 years out, he was humiliated on stage. He didn't want to resign. She refused to have him resign, even if he wanted to resign, although she claims that she thought he had a stroke. Well, then why didn't you just say, Joe, you got to resign? I mean, come on, your health. No. They didn't want him to resign. They fought to the bitter end. It took a month for the Democrats to push him out and install Kamala, and the Bidens bitterly resented it, led by Jill and Hunter Biden. And so my question to you is, why is she coming out with this, I thought he had a stroke narrative, this obviously a lie, and why now? Mike's theory, we were talking about this off air, is it's a well-known secret, Joe Biden can't make any money on the lecture circuit. Presidents, you know, now it's a big thing. You pimp out the White House. And so you charge $1 million a speech or whatever, and you can rack up tens and tens and even hundreds of millions of dollars just giving speeches. The problem is nobody is hiring Joe Biden. Nobody wants to hear from him. So they're desperate, literally, they're desperate for money. Hunter Biden is now broke, completely bankrupt, kaput. It all went up his nose and into the pockets of Russian hookers. And for some strange reason, nobody's buying his artwork anymore. Okay, isn't that amazing? And nobody wants him on energy boards. The Burismas of the world. I don't know what this is. It's incredible. Suddenly, they don't want his expertise. Can you believe that, huh? So Hunter Biden desperately needs money. They have no money coming in. Nobody wants to give Joe Biden a speaking fee, so they don't know how to generate cash. And Mike's point is she's got to rehabilitate him. And the way she's trying to rehabilitate him is, no, he never had dementia. No, it was just a one-off. No, hey, Joe is still all up there. He's got all his marbles. Come on. Give him his $1 million speaking fee. We got some money to make here. We got to take care of Hunter. We got to take care of me. We got to take care of Joey, our lavish lifestyle. So he thinks it's really a large con to try to make people believe that Joe Biden is still fine and that Joe Biden deserves to get the kind of speaking fees, let's say Obama, George W. Bush, Bill Clinton, et cetera, the kind of fees they were making, the kind of money they were hauling in. Agree, disagree, why now? And why does she have to claim that she thought he had a stroke? I mean, is she really that stupid? David in Brookline. Thanks for holding, David, and welcome.
3: Good morning, Jeff.
0: Hi, David.
3: When I heard this, I only thought about when I was remembering my little nephew when he was maybe 2.5, and his mother said, "Yes, Bobby, you used the potty. You made a wee-wee." When I heard Joe Biden say, "You answered all the questions," that's what I thought of. You either laugh or you cry. It was humiliating. She humiliated him, and everybody saw it. However, Jeff, unlike you, I don't, you know, as a human being, yes, you feel badly for him, but I have no remorse for this. I feel no sadness for this guy. I think that if you recall all the different innuendos about him, whether he with his the Senate page, or if I'm not mistaken, even his current wife, Jill, I think she was the nanny and he had an affair with her. I mean, this guy is not a good person. And the other point I want, the two other points I wanted to make, I think it was Senator Kennedy that said, I don't remember who he said it to, Jeff, but Joe Biden was the dumbest senator, you know, the dumbest senator in, you know, there. And so he was never that bright to start with. But at the end of the day, I want to remember something humorous. And of course, that comes from President Trump. Do you remember on stage when he said, "It's just the facial expressions"? And I think this is part of what the liberals hate about President Trump. I don't know what he just, I really don't understand what he just said, and I don't think he does either. I mean, classic. It was...
0: Oh, he destroyed him. No, I'll never forget that. Because, you know, it's true. Biden was rambling. He didn't make any sense. And you could tell, even on Jake Tapper's face, he was like, oh my, like, you could, Tapper was stunned. The whole CNN panel, they're like, oh, we knew about this in private, but... You know, he's melting down in public. They didn't give him his proper drugs. The cocktail, whatever the cocktail was, it's not working. So you can tell they were, oh, like, what are we going to do? And Trump just, like, looked with this sneering dismissiveness and saying, like, look, I've been telling you this guy's a vegetable for 3.5 years. And, you know, that look on his face. And he says, you know, I don't understand a word this guy said, and I don't think he did either. And I'll never, the other thing, the line he said was, look, Jake, with all due respect, he shouldn't even be up here on the stage. Like that he's so gone that he needs to be in, you know, an assisted living facility. Like he's looking around like, come on, I mean, we're talking about the United States of America. A, this man can't be our president. And B, you want to run him again for another 4 years? Like, have all of you lost your minds? So I agree with you. David, I want to ask you this. Jill Biden now, obviously, she's on a book tour. Okay? She's trying to sell books. Is this going to help her sell books? Is this going to help her make money? Because they're desperate. They're running out of money. They're desperate for money. When, you know, now she's going on about, you know, I thought he had a stroke, trying to generate almost sympathy for him. Is this going to help them? Is this going to help with the book sales? Is this going to help them sell books? And is this going to help generate more understanding, more sympathy, more empathy for her and for Joe? Or is this going to blow up in their face? What say you, David?
3: I can answer that real quickly, but just to add to what you said, do you remember Joe's response? He almost like he remembered a line they gave him. By the way, I'll challenge you to a golf match if you can. And President Trump's facial expression. But if think about it, Jeff, how almost in a classy and funny way that President Trump could have humiliated him worse. He just smiled. No, I do not. It was awful. You either laugh or you cry, Jeff. It's just awful. I mean, Trump happens to be a good golfer, and you remember Trump with the beach chair scenario. You know, he would stand up on the rallies and say, you know, who told Joe it was a good idea to lift up a 2-ounce beach chair? He couldn't make it. So I think I'm answering your question. There is a certain segment of this population, Jeff, that will buy anything, but a very small segment. I don't think it's going to help mass book sales. I don't think she's a sympathetic character. Why she's doing it? Yeah, it's probably money. Maybe somewhere deep down they're worried about the auto pen pardons being turned over. Because partly I thought that's why she, aside from being power hungry and loving the trappings, I think they were worried about what happens if they don't stay in power and they don't get those pardons. I think ultimately they all know that they committed, you know, many different crimes.
0: Oh, you nailed it. Oh, David, as usual, you nailed it. David, thank you very much for that call. I think part of it is money, no question. And by the way, how do you blow through hundreds and hundreds of millions of dollars? I just don't. I mean, Hunter, how much cocaine did that guy do? Seriously, how many Russian hookers can you sleep with? But anyway, so he blew through all the money. Jill blew through all the money. Frankie, the brothers, they all blew through all the money. And anyway, so they need money. And I'm thinking, what the hell did you guys do with all the money? And I think the other one is they committed crimes. They know they committed crimes. Hunter committed crimes. Joe committed crimes. Jill Biden now definitely committed crimes. She covered up the fact that the president of the United States was physically and mentally impaired. And I'm telling you, she should go to jail for just simple elderly abuse. She should go to jail. What they did to him, I'm telling you, qualifies as elderly abuse. So they need to go to prison, and now they're trying to cover their tracks by creating another fake narrative and fake story. 617-266-6868. Agree, disagree. Andy in New Hampshire. Thanks for holding, Andy, and welcome.
4: Hey, Jeff, how are you?
0: I'm good. How are you, Andy?
4: I'm great. Hey, listen, I think what you said about, you know, watching the clip of you know, what happened this weekend was a good thing to do. And I think they should make like a, you know, the Three Stooges weekend marathon. They should have it for, you know, the Biden clips that he's, all the stupid things that he's done. And it would just make a great little weekend show, you know. So I just can't believe that, you know, she wants to be in the limelight. Obviously, she's wants to be noticed and seen, and they love that power. They love that power trip, you know. So it's a sad disease that he has, and for them to cover it up, it's just too bad.
0: You know, Andy, I'm not trying to be holier than thou. I'm just piggybacking off of what you're saying, Andy, because I think you're completely right. And I'm not trying to come across as holier than thou, but I'm just, look, to me, this is just normal. What any normal, decent person would do. I know that 99.9% of this audience would do it. My sister-in-law visited us a couple of weeks ago. Long story short, she had a very mild stroke about maybe 4 or 5 years ago. So we're just always a little worried about her heart. Anyway, long story short, she wakes up in the middle of the night. We have a guest room above us. And she says that she feels tremendous pain in her chest. and she's very cold, like shaking like a leaf, cold, cold, cold, cold. So right away we think, oh my God, is Anne-Marie having a heart attack? We called 911 immediately. Immediately, without stroke, forgive me, that she's having a stroke. So we call 911. I'm talking within 4 seconds, and we're comforting her, and I'm putting a blanket on her, and Grace is there rubbing her hand. Her daughter, my niece, was there caressing her hair, saying, Mom, it's going to be okay. Just stay calm. Just stay calm. Just stay calm. And she's like, oh, my God, I can't breathe. You know, she's saying it's her chest is so tight and she's so cold. And the poor woman's panicking because she's thinking, oh, my God, I'm having another stroke. And how bad is it going to be? And there, we're there just trying to comfort her, you know, and we're like, come on, where are these guys? Where are these guys? They came within minutes. But when you're, you know, when you got a family member who's in trouble, minutes seems like, you know, days. Anyway, they finally arrived. We followed her right to the hospital. They put her in the ambulance. We went right with her to the hospital. Anyway, thank the Lord, it was not a stroke or a heart attack. Okay, it was one of these vicious spasms, which, by the way, I had once in my life. They hurt like the devil. And you think you're having a heart attack. You're convinced it's a heart attack, but actually it's not. Anyway, so it was just a really bad spasm. My point being, would I take her and then put her in front of a group of people and shoot her up with something and say, Anne-Marie, you did great. You answered all the questions. And then go around like a little, like, you know, like a, with a leash around her and take her around and pretend that she's fine and everything is good and there's not a thing to worry about. And come on, we got to keep making more money off of Anne-Marie. We got to sell more books with Anne-Marie. We got to make sure everybody thinks Anne-Marie is fine. Now, she's not even my wife. She's my sister-in-law. I mean, I love her. Don't get me wrong, but you know, it's not even my spouse. And I, my God, it was unquestioned. I couldn't imagine doing that. She's a human being, for God's sake. That this woman comes out and says, I thought he was having a stroke. And not only does she do nothing, after the debate, she takes him in front of a focus group, in front of a big crowd, and tries to spin that he won the debate. And they're pushing him out to do interview after interview to make it seem like it was a success when it was an obvious failure. Andy, I got to ask you, is this woman right in the head? I mean, even now, we're going to sympathize with her? So you thought your husband had a stroke and it never occurred to you, maybe let's call an ambulance? It never occurred to you, let's call 911? Andy, what say you?
4: I say you call 911. Okay, that's the biggest thing. What happened with my dad was his slipper fell off of his foot and his mouth began to droop on one side. There was something wrong. Obviously, he was, you know, something was wrong and his speech was a little off. We called 911 right away. That was it. You know, you get help right away. If you think someone's having a stroke or something's wrong, you get help right away, you know. And it's too bad because she is so conceited and just self-centered. She's thinking about her time in the limelight, and it's really too bad. My other point was Alzheimer's is a bad thing. It's terrible. We see people aging. They start to lose their ability to drive. We have to take their car keys away. We see that they can't be in their house anymore, and they need assistance. So my thought is, why not, like Richard Branson, why not buy an island? Like Richard Branson conducts his business from a hammock, basically, suntanned up, love and life, very wealthy man. Why not buy an island and basically let people with Alzheimer's turn in their car keys, go to this island, enjoy life, have a drink, mess your pants, whatever happens, it's okay. Let it happen. So I'm going to buy an island, Jeff.
0: Andy, thank you very, very much for that call. No, look, you should take care, like, say, in Joe Biden's case, you take care of your husband, you take care of your father, say your hunter or whatever, and, you know, you give him dignity and privacy. That's how you treat people who are suffering from Alzheimer's or any kind of mental decline. Instead, look, even now, they're using him even now. Again, he's a cash cow. Let's sell a book on his back. Let's sell a book. Even now, they got to make money off of him. I mean, these people are really disgusting. 617-266-6868. Kim in New Hampshire. Thanks for holding, Kim, and welcome.
5: Hi, Jeff. This guy was a monster. And I just, like, you reap what you sow. Like, you remember that when he said about soldiers coming home from the Middle East wars, that they didn't, they volunteered to go. Why do we have to fix them up when they come home?
0: Yes.
5: Like, it just, karma, you know.
0: Well, remember the fallen 13 in Afghanistan, and when they came back to Dover, and he was the one directly responsible for their deaths, the way we pulled out of Afghanistan, and then as we were pulling out, they knew this, they saw the suicide bomber, and they were asking, our snipers were asking for permission to take the sniper out at Abbey Gate, and they refused to give permission, and 13 of our Marines were blown up and killed. So they come back to Dover, and that SOB is staring at his watch, like, how long do I have to be here? This is really, you know, this is really annoying. I mean, you know, what comes around goes around. Kim, thank you for that call.
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12: Traveling into downtown Boston, the Tobin Bridge is backed up toward Carter Street and Chelsea, while the Zakin Bridge is heavy and slow getting into the O'Neill Tunnel. The Leffert down ramps filled in, 93 to Storrow Drive. Airport tunnels backed up to Logan. Route 1A southbound, the brake lights start. Bell Circle Revere heading down to the airport. Metro West, bike eastbound sluggish. Route 30 in Framingham, the Western State Police Barracks. Then again approaching 120 in Weston. North of town, 128 southbound is congested. Main Street, Linfield to Wash Street, Woburn. Route 3, Burlington, down to Route 4 and 225 in Lexington. 93 south, slowing Route 16 in Medford to the Leavitt Connector. 3 south, reduced speeds, Route 129 in Chelmsford. The Trouble Cove Road, Bill Ricketts, Logan at the ramps to 128 in Burlington. Route 1 south, a light cycle delay. At the Jug Handle in Peabody, south of town, expressway northbound is packed in. Furnace Brook Parkway to Southampton Street, the crash at the Dorchester Yacht Club has been cleared. HOV lane backed up near the gas tank at 24 minutes into Boston. Southbound expressway now getting busy from Columbia Road to Freeport Street. 13 minutes tunnel to the split. Lower 93 south has reduced speeds. Route 28 in Randolph over to Ponca Park in Milton. 128 northbound is tied up 95 in Canton. Route 109 in Dedham. 24 north crowded from Harrison Boulevard Avon past 139 in Stoughton. 95 north slows from the Dedham Shore overpass in Canton to the ramps at 128-93. 495 northbound, the accident near Bay Street in Taunton has been moved away. It remains jammed up from Route 1 in Plainville past Route 1A in Rentham, where the cleanup investigation continues after a crash during the overnight. that involved two trucks. Checking the MBTA shuttle bus is replacing Red Lion service between Broadway, Quincy Center, and Ashmont through the end of service on Sunday for signal work. 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
11: Now, the Long Home Weather Channel forecast.
13: Pressure system bringing in the rain and the wind for Saturday. A wind advisory will be issued that will go from 10 a.m. to 8 p.m. on Saturday. Now, for today, a good part of the day, we're looking at mostly sunny skies. We'll top out right at 70 degrees, and we do have a chance for some stray showers coming in, it looks like, towards the ride home. Now, for tonight, showers are likely, overnight low 47, and then Saturday, showers, patchy fog, low 50s, winds may get up to an over 40 miles per hour with that advisory. And then Sunday, back to mostly sunny skies, headed up to 71 for that afternoon high. Showers return Monday. Jeff Eno from the Weather Channel on the Voice of Boston, AM 680 WRKO.
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0: Austin's Bulldozer, 617-266-6868 is the number. George in New Hampshire. Thanks for holding, George, and welcome.
1: George. Hey, Jeff. Thank you for taking the call. I guess what's so upsetting about the whole Dementia Joe era, to me, is that it's been a lie from the get-go. I mean, it's been very obvious that, you know, this person shouldn't even have a driver's license. And it's just the press and the people around them, basically. I mean, Jill is just as guilty as everybody, in my opinion. She just perpetuated a lie. If you were an aide and you worked for someone like that, you would say, you know, I don't dislike Biden as a person. I mean, I don't like some of the things he's done, of course, like most people. But, I mean, he's just not qualified to be, you know, president. And it's just what's alarming to me is that no one came forward and just said, hey, look, you know, it's been an embarrassment for 4 years. And they're going to try to do another 4 more years of this, sick person that it's obvious. So, I mean, I guess what I'm trying to say is that I'm more upset with the press and people around him. And now it seems to me like the press is just trying to clog the leak that they allowed to happen. And
0: you're dead on. Look, George, what the media did during the three and a half years, whatever it was, under the Biden regime, was to me absolutely unforgivable. They should never be trusted again. They've lost all moral authority, all credibility. They're a bunch of liars. And what they did was they aided and abetted the greatest political crime in American history. This was the worst. What they did was they covered up a stolen election to install a mentally declining, clearly physically declining, cognitively impaired puppet in the White House who was not fit to be president of the United States, not even close. And his aides covered it up. The entire Democratic Party covered it up. His wife and family, they didn't just cover it up. They profited from it. They used him to line their pockets and his to the tune of hundreds of millions of dollars. And the media knew all of this. Everybody knew what Hunter Biden was doing on Burisma, that he was selling our country out to the Ukrainians. That's why Joe Biden gave him hundreds of billions of dollars of our weapons and our financial aid. It was obvious. They had Joe Biden by the tonsils, because they had bought his family hook, you know, lock, stock, and barrel. And it was whatever, $20 million, $25 million, that's all it took to buy the Bidens. And Joe Biden sold himself to China for about $2 billion. So, and Jill Biden enjoyed all of that every step of the way. So what we had is a Manchurian candidate. I'm choosing my words very carefully. And he was an agent of China. He was an agent of Ukraine. He was an agent of foreign powers and foreign interests. But above all, he was an agent of the globalists and led by Barack Hussein Obama. And their goal was to destroy America. And, you know, I remember saying this during Biden's presidency, and I challenged the left, and they were never able to take up my challenge because they knew I was right. If you planned and wanted to destroy the United States of America, if you and I sat around the table and we said, okay, look, just you want to destroy America, how would you do it? And you give me a 1, 2, 3, 4, 5. What is the difference between your plan and what Joe Biden is doing? And there's no difference. He deliberately was destroying this country piece by piece, by piece, by piece. And to keep all of this concealed, they lied. And you know what's, and George, I'll give you the final word, I promise. What amazed me during the Biden years is that even with their best efforts to cover it up, he only works 3-4 hours a day. 60% of his time is in Rehoboth Beach. 60%. So he's basically always on the beach. Everything was scripted. Everything was packaged. They gave the questions. The media gave them the questions beforehand. They gave the answers to Joe Biden. So when you had the one press conference a year, they get up. They know that he already knows the question. So they're completely colluding with him. And the answer has already been given to them in advance. And the idiot still couldn't read off the screen, the teleprompter. So even with all of this control and manipulation and all of these people coordinating, colluding in this cover-up, we could still see with our own eyes, if you weren't willfully blind, you got a vegetable in the White House. This man should not be president. And after all of that, even after the disaster of June 27th on that debate stage on CNN, they still wanted him to run for another 4 years. That shows you the level of contempt that they have for us. And George, I'll never forget the Bills in Sudbury, the Chris's in Gloucester, the Ben's in North Andover. They would call in. He's sharp as a whip. He's fit as a fiddle. This is insulting to him. We're discriminating against the elderly. How dare we say things about Joe Biden? And are you kidding me? 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

7:32 on the great WRKO. Jeff Cooner, Boston's Bulldozer, 617-266-6868 is the number. Okay, my friends, what was the purpose of the Biden presidency? In other words, why were they covering up his clear cognitive, mental, physical deterioration and decline? And yes, it was to put through or implement Obama's third term. And really, what did Obama want? He wanted the socialist transformation of America. And had Donald Trump not won in November 2024, they would have achieved their dream of a socialist America. And it was Trump and MAGA that blocked them and defeated them at the last possible hour. But it gave birth to a new wave of socialism in the United States. There is no question the Biden presidency, which was really Obama's third term, will go down in history as having spawned a new socialism, even a new Islamo-communism here in America. And you saw it with the rise of Bernie Sanders, the rise of Alexandria Ocasio-Cortez, the rise of Ayanna Pressley, Ilhan Omar, Rashida Tlaib, the so-called squad. But you also now see it in the rise of Zoran Mamdani. He is now the poster boy for this new aggressive third world style socialism that Joe Biden and Barack Obama have now interjected and spawned here in America. And what happened this week was that New York City, and we warned this was going to happen, has now crossed the socialist Marxist Rubicon. Zoran Mamdani has now announced a new policy in New York City, which will affect all five boroughs, which, by the way, is becoming the template for socialists now all across the United States. So if you're living in Boston, it's coming. Chicago, it's coming. Los Angeles, it's coming. Seattle, it's coming. Okay, it's coming. It's coming to a city or a town near you, especially if you live in a blue state or in a blue city. Mamdani now says it is time to seize and confiscate private property and to then redistribute it to either the government or to the tenants. And in particular, Mamdani now says that his administration is going to go after quote-unquote bad landlords. Landlords that he says are quote-unquote negligent or that have buildings that he believes are not beautiful enough or well-maintained enough, and under the guise of lack of proper maintenance or under the guise of supposed bad management or under the guise of negligence, he now says they are going to come in, seize these buildings, seize them, confiscate them, and then give them over to either far left-wing non-governmental organizations, by the way, all of whom are tied to Mamdani, all of whom support Mamdani, most of whom are Mamdani cronies, or to very corrupt community land trusts who also have ties to Mamdani, or to the tenants themselves. In other words, if you've seen the movie Dr. Zhivago, Dr. Zhivago is now going to meet New York. Whether you're in Queens, in the Bronx, in Brooklyn, in Staten Island, in Manhattan, what he now wants to do is, you know, and in the movie, the Bolsheviks take over, and then they take over his home, and before you know it, there are strangers living in every single room. And after a while, because there are strangers living in every single room,
the house becomes completely decrepit. It falls apart and it becomes essentially a slum. And that's what Mamdani now plans to do here in New York. Now, the key is this. What is a bad building? What constitutes neglect, according to Mamdani? What constitutes quote-unquote poor or bad management? Well, let me tell you a quick story. When my wonderful grandfather spent half of the Second World War in a Nazi concentration camp, this was in what is today Croatia, and he came back from the war and the camp, and he barely survived. My grandmother had to take care of the home, she and her young children. And they did the best they could. They milked the cows. They tried to feed the horse. We had a little bit of a beehive, and they tried to make honey out of that. But, you know, they weren't able to make the repairs on the house that would have kept it in absolutely top shape. Why? Because her husband and the young children's father was in a camp. And so what did the communists do when they seized power? They said, you know what? We don't like the way your house looks. We don't like the way you're running your property. We think you're being, quote unquote, neglectful. We're seizing it and we're taking it. And then we're going to redistribute it to our friends and our cronies, all in the name of fighting capitalism. All in the name of fighting capitalism. All in the name of the worker and the poor and the downtrodden. And so this family farm that had been in the Kooner name for 800 years was gone. They took his home. They took his cow. They took his chickens. They took his horse. They took his little... he was making honey. He had a little shack where he made honey. They took everything. Everything. And my grandfather desperately had to leave, or else they would have put him back in a concentration camp and he would be dead. Now, long story short, my family endured and suffered what Dr. Zhivago depicts in the movie and then, of course, in the film. Land confiscation, land expropriation, and then the redistribution of private property, something you've worked on your whole life, and some cases for generations, to people who never earned it, people who have no right to it, all in the name of quote-unquote social justice. And it wasn't just done in what is then Yugoslavia, what is today Croatia. It was done in Russia. It was done in China. It was done in Cambodia. It has been done over and over again. And from Stalin to Mao to Pol Pot, every time you have confiscated people's homes, buildings, and land, and in the name of redistribution, it has led to misery, poverty, and eventually terror. Because to have that kind of economic control, which is what they crave, remember, they talk social justice, but the lives of ordinary people only get poorer and worse under socialism, never better. What they really crave is power. Mamdani wants power. The more power, the better. And to have economic power,

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7: Waymo is rolling out a new ride to its fleet. Matt Mattinson explains.
8: The autonomous vehicle company announced that its Ojai vehicles are on the road and will be available to select passengers in Phoenix, Los Angeles, and San Francisco. The robo-taxis are produced by Chinese-based carmaker Geely and are larger than the Jaguar models Waymo currently uses. They also feature automatic doors and a removable steering wheel. Waymo says Ojai rides will be offered to riders in Las Vegas, San Diego, and Denver later this summer.
7: Meta is introducing a new suite of customer subscriptions, and their business subscriptions are going through a beta test. Monthly subscriptions for consumers run between $3 and $4 and include Facebook, Instagram, and WhatsApp. It allows users to get profile customization, story insights, and other features. And stock trading app Robinhood is allowing AI agents on its platform, letting customers use AI to trade and spend for them. The company said this week it's introducing agentic trading and the agentic credit card. Tech Report, I'm Mark Mayfield.
9: New estimates by the CDC show about 8% of the U.S. population was uninsured last year. According to the results from the agency's National Health Interview Survey, the overall percentage is largely unchanged, but the number of uninsured grew by about 800,000. When looking at adults ages 18 to 64, nearly 12% were uninsured, 21% had public coverage, and 69% had private health insurance coverage. Engineers at UC San Diego have developed a wearable ultrasound patch for high-risk pregnancies. They say it's soft, it's wearable, and can monitor a fetus continuously for hours at a time. In clinical tests, the patch was able to detect abnormal fetal signals that prompted medical intervention. Their study is published in Nature Biotechnology.
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11: Looking out on Metro West, Pike eastbound sluggish, Route 30 in Framingham, the 120 in Weston. And watch out for a crash near Fenway Park, 495 to Logan, 35 minutes. Coming into the city, where the Tobin Bridge goes back to Carter Street, Chelsea. The Zakin Bridge heavy and slow into the O'Neill Tunnel. Lever downrim filled in top to bottom, Airport Tunnel, you're backed up to Logan. North of the city, 93 South, slowing Sullivan Square, Charlestown, Lever Connector, State Line to Boston, 32 minutes. 128 southbound's congested, Main Street, Linfield, the Washington Street, Woburn. Route 3, Burlington, down towards Chapilla Road, Waltham. 3 south, reduced speeds, 495 in Chelmsford, the Trouble Cove Road, Bill Ricker, slow gain at the ramps to 128 in Burlington. Route 1 south, a light cycle delay at the Jug Handle in Peabody. South of town, expressway, northbound, a parking lot, Fernsbrook Parkway to Southampton Street, HOV Lane, backed up near the gas tank, 25 minutes into the city. Southbound expressway, busy Columbia Road to Freeport Street, 14 minutes, tunnel to the split. Lower 93 south has reduced speeds, Route 37 in Braintree to Ponca Park and Milton. 128 northbound is tied up 95 in Canton, Route 109 in Denham. 24 north, that's crowded. Harrison Boulevard, 801, past 139 in Stoughton. 95 north is slow from the Denham Trail pass in Canton. The ramps at 128-93. 495 northbound is an accident scene involving three cars. After Route 1 in Plainville, it remains jammed up past Route 1A in Wrentham as the cleanup is wrapping up after a crash on the overnight that involved two trucks. One of them caught on fire. 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On the next Our American Stories podcast, Catherine Switzer shares the story of why she was attacked for running the Boston Marathon. You don't want to miss the next episode of Our American Stories. 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
1: Now, the Long Home Weather Channel forecast.
2: Today could see some stray showers. Otherwise, we've got mostly sunny skies, and we are headed up to around 70. Tonight, showers become likely, mostly cloudy. Overnight low falls back to 47 degrees. Saturday brings a shower. Saturday also brings a wind advisory, as these winds could get up to and over 40 miles per hour. We'll see some patchy fog. We will top out only into the low 50s. And then Sunday comes along. Under mostly sunny skies, we are headed up into the low 70s. And then as we head back to work Monday, those showers will become likely as we get into the latter part of the morning. Partly sunny and upper 60s for the high. I'm Jeff Eno from the Weather Channel on the Voice of Austin, AM 680 WRKO.
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0: RKO, Jeff Cooner, Boston's Bulldozer, 617-266-6868 is the number. Okay, Communism Now is coming to New York City. Listen now to Zoran Mamdani, self-avowed socialist, Islamist, supporter of Hamas. Now he's saying, we're coming for the bad landlords. And by the way, who gets to define who's a bad landlord? Who gets to define the word bad? Who's the bad landlord, according to Mamdani? Listen now to the mayor of New York saying, we're going to take your buildings, we're going to seize them, we're going to confiscate them, and then we're going to redistribute them. Roll cut 20, Mike.
1: Through our new citywide campaign, Fix the City, we will focus on the worst landlords in New York City. When necessary, we will take aggressive legal action to remove negligent owners and property managers. And for buildings that have suffered chronic neglect, we will work to transfer ownership to responsible stewards. Stewards that include community land trusts, nonprofits, or even the tenants themselves.
0: Now, that was in front of a mob. That was a socialist mob, the Democratic Socialists of America. And they have found their champion in Zoran. There's no question about it. Now, what people don't know about Mamdani, born in Uganda, a very devout Muslim, he's a champagne socialist. His mother is fabulously wealthy. He comes from a very rich family. He is the child of privilege. He was born with the proverbial silver spoon in his mouth. He has no real world experience. In fact, this guy was given nothing but a left-wing, frankly, Marxist education. He knows nothing about the realities of what really happened in the Soviet Union, in Mao's China, in Pol Pot, Cambodia, Castro's Cuba. Every time this has been tried, every time, it has been an absolute disaster, a disaster. Now, either he knows and he doesn't care, or he's so ignorant and his mind is so marinated in communist orthodoxy, he doesn't care or doesn't know. He's so ignorant. Whatever it is, whether it's ignorance or callousness, it really doesn't matter now at this point. The policies now are going to be absolutely destructive. And so here is now exactly their plan of attack. What they're going to do is they've unleashed, there's a woman by the name of Sia Weaver, C-E-A, her last name is Weaver, W-E-A-V-E-R. This woman should send chills down the spine of not only every New Yorker, but of every American. Like Mamdani, she is a trust fund communist. She's a self-avowed communist. He has made her, appointed her, to be the top person for dealing with tenants in the city of New York. So she's really now going to be the point person to implement this confiscation land seizure and building seizure plan. This is what she said recently. Quote, private property is theft. The goal of our movement is to seize all private property. And that in the end, according to her, home ownership is a tool of white supremacy. By the way, she's white, but let that go. So she's one of these college-educated, self-hating, I wouldn't even call her a white liberal, a white communist slash Marxist, who believes if you want to tear down the white supremacy capitalist system in America, you have to go after the landlords and you have to start seizing the property. And she says this openly. We must seize the land of all homeowners, especially, quote unquote, white homeowners. and then redistribute this to our supporters and to minorities. In other words, they're going to drive all white people out of New York. That's their ultimate aim, but especially all white property owners and all white landlords and white building owners. And they want to hand everything over either to the city or to these nonprofits. That's why he kept saying nonprofits, and they're laughing, because those are Mamdani's friends and cronies. So basically, they're going to be stealing property and then giving it to their friends and buddies. And say, you're going to say, well, Jeff, how the hell can they just steal someone's property? It goes against the rule of law. That's where Sia Weaver comes in. What they're going to do is they're going to go property by property, and they're going to say, that's a violation. That's a violation. Oh, no, that's another code violation. And so they're going to force property owners and building owners, landlords, to pay hundreds and hundreds of thousands of dollars in fines. They're also going to impose rent control already on rent-stabilized buildings. They know that these landlords are already losing money. They're losing money on these homes because they can't put up the rent. But they still have to pay the mortgage. They still have to pay all kinds of costs. They still have to do repairs. So they're already losing money. Now they're going to be hit with hundreds of thousands of dollars in fines and violations. And eventually their goal is to bankrupt them. And then the city's going to come, that's their strategy, and say, well, we'll take it off your hands. We'll take it off you. No problem. Give it to us for pennies on the dollar. Or not even pennies on the dollar. So the bank doesn't foreclose and take everything. We'll take it off your hands. And bye-bye. Bye-bye. In the United States of America. That's what they're going to do. And C.O. Weaver, and I can literally read to you what she wrote if you want, saying, we are going to bring forth a communist revolution in which private property will now become a quote-unquote collective good. And that, quote, white property owners and white landlords in particular are going to have to learn that their property is no longer theirs. It belongs, quote unquote, to the people, to the collective, to the state, i.e. to the city of New York. This woman and this mayor are freaking lunatics. And I'm telling you what's going to happen, because it's happened everywhere else. They are going to chase all the taxpayers out of that city. They're going to chase the landlords out of that city. They're going to take over. It's going to be a government takeover of all of these buildings. And you want to see how good the government can run housing? Look at public housing. Look at public housing in any city in the United States, which becomes slums. If you think living in a slum is your idea of a socialist utopia, I've got news for you. You're going to get a lot more of it. And so what they're going to do is they're going to immiserate and impoverish New York. They're going to turn it into East Germany before the Berlin Wall came down. You want to see the future? This, by the way, this is what Chavez and Maduro did in Venezuela. They just started taking over the buildings of landlords and seizing the property of homeowners and turned Venezuela, A, into a giant slum, especially Caracas, and turned Venezuela from one of the wealthiest countries in South America to now one of the poorest in South America. And by the way, they did it in 10 years. So this is not even like in the old days where it takes 20, 30, 40 years. No, now it happens much quicker. Mamdani vowed that you would, quote, feel the warmth of collectivism. This is now the, quote, unquote, warmth of collectivism. But he's not done. He's not done. His dream, he says, is not just to confiscate the buildings and homes of property owners and landlords and redistribute it to his friends or to the so-called tenants. No, no, no, no. He wants the whole freaking city. He wants the whole city. In that speech, he talked about, you know, the buildings that were built in New York and the bridges and the libraries and the parks and the stadiums and blah, blah, blah, blah. He says, now we're going to do the exact same thing. But it's not going to be on the old capitalist free market model that works so spectacularly well. No, no, no, no. Now it's going to be under this new city-by-city initiative. Sorry, block-by-block initiative. Block-by-block, as he said. It's going to be now the Mamdani socialist communist model where NGOs and these community trust funds or the city, we just snatch up everything and we run everything. I want you to, Mike, do me a favor. I know we got to do the call log just very quickly. By the way, Mike, what was it? What game was it? Was it game one or game two when the New York Knicks played the Cavaliers that they were down 22 points? Okay, that was game one. So in game one, just so you understand, there's a line in this cut. In game one between the New York Knicks and the Cleveland Cavaliers in their recent conference championship finals, the Knicks were down 22 points with about 6 minutes left, and they came back and won. It was a miracle comeback. So he's comparing himself to the New York Knicks and saying, this miracle comeback, what we did in basketball, I'm going to do now for the entire city of New York. Roll cut 20A, Mike.
1: So often when confronted with intractable challenges, the world has looked to New York City to show the way. We have built great things before. Skyscrapers that rise into the clouds, grand bridges, libraries, and museums, the most ambitious public housing developments in the nation, a team that can come back from 22 points with a little more than 6 minutes left in the first game. Block by block, we will build once again. And we will prove that the belief we hold, that every person deserves a dignified home, is more than an ideal. It is a responsibility that government can and that government will fulfill.
0: Block by block, he sends his people out. They find violations. They hit you with hundreds of thousands of dollars in fines. You can't pay them. They seize it and they move on. Block by block by block. It's incremental communism. We're going to do it one block at a time. And he's basically saying, we're going to capture the whole city. And he's saying, nobody thought New York could win against the Cleveland Cavaliers. They did it. We're going to do it. He's now calling for a communist takeover of New York City. And I got to say this to all the dumb liberals in New York. We warned you. I warned you. This audience warned you. So many people warned you. Well, you voted for communism. Now you're going to get communism. And you're going to get it good. And you're going to get it hard. Okay, I'm a tad late. It should be at 8 o'clock, 8-ish. You know what that means. Cooner's call log, caller of the week. Take it away, Mike.
2: It's time for Cooner's call log, where we showcase our favorite caller from the week.
0: I can hear you. Can you hear me? Thanks for holding, Annie.
3: not only are these illegals, but I will call them illegals because that is exactly what they are. They're not immigrants. I've been in supermarkets, and I was actually had an experience with one of those illegals. And the woman blocked the aisle with a carriage, and I said, excuse me. She totally ignored me. She just kept doing the thing, and I said, excuse me again. And she did nothing. I took the carriage, I moved it out of my way, and she looked at me, and she said, after me, you come. I looked at her, and I said, lady, this is my country. I'll wipe the floor up with you. That's how angry I was, Jeff, because I'm to the point now where I hear people talk, and even people that in the beginning, oh, well, you know, they have a right to be here. Now they're looking at things differently and saying, well, why are they getting it? Well, this is what you voted for. This is what you have allowed. And when you do something wrong and you let that go and it just festers and festers, it festers. Yes, that's where we are right now. And we could talk, but what are we going to do about it, Jeff? How are we going to make it change? And you're right. I don't feel like my country's free. I feel like I'm in a box and I can't get out. I don't know where that door is.
4: Give us our hat.

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1: Please, don't be a stranger. 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
2: Look, my advice to people in New York City, get out. While you still can, get out. Because there's a mob mentality now that is developing. And you're starting to see it on the streets. These Democratic Socialists of America, they are now going after landlords. They're going after property owners. They're actually targeting the homes and the buildings and the apartments that they want. They are Mamdani's shock troops. And you can see now, he's threatening business owners. You now have some of the leading captains of industry. They're already leaving. Big investors are fleeing. And don't wait. If you can sell your house, sell it. If you can sell your building, sell it. Because they're going to squeeze you and squeeze you until they seize it. That's their ultimate goal. They want to harass you, fine you, come after you. By the way, if you don't pay your rent in New York, Mamdani has now given an order to all the judges. You don't have a right to throw anybody out, evict anybody out of an apartment. So what are you seeing in New York now? Nobody's paying their rent. They're basically squatting in an apartment. So these poor landlords are saying, hey, look, I still got to pay the mortgage on this thing. I still got to make repairs. I still got to pay overhead. I still have expenses. But if nobody's paying rent, I'm losing money. And that's the point. So they're telling them, don't pay rent. They will never be evicted. And then call us for any complaint that you have, because then we're going to cite them violation after violation. We're going to fine them to the point that we're going to make it so expensive, so exorbitant, they're going to have no choice but to either give up or sell. And that's how we're just going to take it over block by block by block by block. Now, I'm telling you, this is not going to work. It never has. It never will. And all that talent, all that wealth, all that investment, all that capital, that brain drain, all of that, it's going to go. It's going to leave. And they're going to go to Texas or Florida or South Carolina. And so if you think New York City is bad now, they're just getting warmed up. You watch. Forget 10 years, 4 years of Zoran Mamdani. And I'm telling you, New York is finished. And in particular, he's telling the Muslims of New York, and in particular, the areas where Muslims are predominant. He says, special shout out to all of you. You're going to get extra funding from me, and we're going to do everything we can to chase the so-called, and I'm putting this in air quotes, wealthy landowners out of your neighborhood, out of your area. In other words, we're going to make sure that you own everything, or you take over and seize everything in your area or in your neighborhood. If no one else has the guts to say it, I'm going to say it. This is ethnic cleansing under the guise of land seizure and building confiscation. That's what this is. And so behind that little slimy smile of his and his little soft cliches and always with the hand touching his heart and, you know, just I'm just an innocent guy, humble guy. I'm for the little guy. It's a massive power grab. And New York will never recover. 617-266-6868. Let me ask you this double-barreled question. I never thought I'd be asking this question in the United States of America, but alas, here we are. Do you support Mamdani's plan to seize and confiscate the buildings and apartments and homes of quote-unquote bad or quote-unquote negligent homeowners and then hand them over to left-wing non-governmental organizations
1: or to the tenants themselves. That's number one. Number two, can the government run housing better than the private sector? Can they create more houses? Can they create cheaper, better quality housing? Is the future, the solution to our future of affordable housing, is it to build more low-income public housing? Or is it to eliminate red tape and incentivize business owners to build more homes and apartments? In other words, is it the time for the government to take control of housing, or is it best left in the hands of private enterprise? 617-266-6868 is the number. Your calls. How much time left, Mike? Your calls next. Don't touch that dial.

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4: Starting with the right, south of town, expressway north, bumper to bumper, first with Parkway to Southampton Street, HOV lane, busy near the gas tank at 25 minutes into Boston. Southbound expressway, busy from the South Bay Mall to a crash at Columbia Road. Then there are some delays from Bryan Avenue to at Fernsbrook Parkway. 20 minutes, tunnel to the split. Lower 93 south has reduced speeds, 37 to Braintree to Ponkapog and Milton. 128 northbound is tied up 95 in Canton, Route 109 in Dedham. Then from Route 20 in Waltham to a crash in the right lane after Taunton Pond Road. 24 north crowded from Harrison Boulevard, Avon, past Route 139 in Stoughton. 95 north is slow from the Coney Street Armor from Walpole to the ramps to 128 and 93 in Canton. 495 northbound, the three-car accident after Route 1 in Plainville has been cleared, as has the crash past Route 1A in Rentham that involved two trucks on the overnight. Looking north of the city, 93 south slowing Mystic Ave Medford to the Lover Connector. Northbound on 93 is now tied up Montvale Ave Stoneham to 128. 128 southbound congested from Main Street Linfield to Wash Street Woburn. Routes 4 and 225 in Lexington to Trapillo Road Waltham. Heading on 128 northbound, delays begin 95 and Peavey to Lowell Street. 3 southbound reduced speeds, 495 in Chelmsford, the Trouble Cove Road, Billerica, slow again at the ramps to 120 in Burlington. Route 1 south backs up at the Jug Handle Lights in Peabody. 495 northbound, there's an accident scene after the Chelmsford rest area. Coming into downtown, Tow Bridge remains backed up toward Carter Street and Chelsea. The Zakin Bridge heavy and slow into the O'Neill Tunnel. Lever down ramps filled in, 93 Store Drive, Airport Tunnel should backed up to Logan. Route 1A southbound brake lights, Bell Circle, Revere heading down to the airport. Driving Metro West, Pike eastbound sluggish, Western State Police Barracks to 128, Route 16 to Newton Corner. And delays continue through a right lane closure between Fenway Park and the Prue Tunnel. The crash near Fenway Park, that is gone. Check in the MBTA. 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
5: Pressure system bringing in the rain and the wind for Saturday. A wind advisory will be issued that will go from 10 a.m. to 8 p.m. on Saturday. Now, for today, a good part of the day, we're looking at mostly sunny skies. We'll top out right at 70 degrees. And we do have a chance for some stray showers coming in, it looks like, towards the ride home. Now, for tonight, showers are likely, overnight low 47. And then Saturday, showers, patchy fog, low 50s, winds may get up to and over 40 miles per hour with that advisory. And then Sunday, back to mostly sunny skies, headed up to 71 for that afternoon high. Showers return Monday. Jeff Eno from the Weather Channel on the Voice of Boston, AM 680, WRKO.
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0: Schooner, Boston's Bulldozer, 617-266-6868 is the number. CJ in Boston. Thanks for holding, CJ, and welcome.
1: Good morning, Jeff.
0: Hi, CJ.
1: Jeff, this is the perfect move, brilliant move by any communist who want to take down the United States of America. What greater way is there is to bankrupt a country.
0: CJ, are you talking away from your phone? Because we're having a hard time hearing you. You sound like very muffled.
1: How about now?
0: You sound better. You sound better. Go ahead, CJ.
1: What better way for a communist to take down the United States of America or a great city like New York City than to do what Mandani is doing? They tried to take down the Twin Towers. They did not do it. And I, like many, stood up and said, we will never forget. However, we have forgotten to a point where we have allowed communism to grow in our country. He knows exactly what he's doing, whether it's with the real estate or with the grocery stores. His intention is no competition and to bankrupt the city. You know, who comes up with the code violations? What are the violations? People who have lived in Boston, for instance, or in Massachusetts, know that during the 1970s and 1980s, when there was rent control in our state, landlords, and I'm not talking about landlords that own hundreds and hundreds of units. I'm talking about landlords that own single, two, and three-family homes who are unable to repair their homes because of rent control that has been put in place. And the intention right here now in Massachusetts is on the ballot. And it is quite clear what they intend to do. They intend to do the same thing that Mandami has done. They want to push out people, get them out of the city, get them out of the state. But there is one problem for the people who have to remain here. Once your greatest tax base is removed, which are property taxes and business taxes, who pays the taxes? Who pays the cops? Who pays the firemen? Who pays the garbage collector? New York already knows that. They went through a garbage strike years ago with a garbage truck up to the second floor. These are moves that we have allowed to happen in our country. We have allowed our country to fall into the hands of communists like Bernie Sanders, Liz Warren, and it's happening right here in the city of Boston. And people need to be aware of what's happening. They need to be aware that they are taking away your cities, your state, and your country. And they will continue to do that because their main objective is, and always has been, is to tear down the structure, the fabric, the financial stability of our country. And they will continue to do it unless we resist. And, Jeff, this is on the ballot here in Massachusetts. That's what they have done, whether it be by adverse possession or any other means of confiscating property. They will do it. What was the statement that our present governor, Mari Healy, made about the illegals when she was illegally housing them at Logan International Airport? Wasn't it, if you have a room in your house, you know, take these people in? It was everything short of legislation in this state. And that's what this is coming to. But it just boils down to the same old fact and what causes this to happen.
0: Oh, you nailed it. CJ, you hit the nail right on the head. Look, ultimately, Mamdani wants... Look, he's got an army of illegals. Many of them are Muslims. Let's all be frank, okay? Let's put our cards on the table, as the Germans would say. And he wants to give them free homes or free apartments. That's what this is all about. So he's seizing property to give to his political friends and his political allies. Well, who are his political friends and political allies? Many of them are illegals who voted for him. Many of them are these radical Muslim activists who helped put him over the top. And, of course, his Democratic Socialists of America, which is Bernie Sanders and AOC and the very radical far left. So that's what this is going to be. They are going to plunder these homes, plunder these apartments, shut them down, seize them, confiscate them, and then hand them over to illegals. And once they finish with these apartment buildings and these rental properties, they're going to go for straight homeowners. And you nailed it. What's a code violation? See, that's the game they're going to play. Now, look, here in Massachusetts, it's going to be like shooting fish in a barrel. You got homes that are 20, 30, 40, 50. Here, right, there's a home on our street. I mean, it's a nice home. Please, don't take this the wrong way. But it's 100 years old. You know, a lot of homes are older. Right? You send a CO Weaver, the one that's running Mom Donnie's office for tenants, who says we're there to seize private property and we're going to use the regulatory code to take it away from homeowners. You send her to that home as an example. That home is gone. You're going to have to pay $300,000, $400,000, $500,000 in fines. She's going to find everything possible wrong with that home. It's not, by the way, there's nothing wrong with the home. It's a very nice home, clean, you know, well taken care of. It doesn't matter. They're going to find violation after violation after violation because they want you out. So, and by the way, this is property. This is theft. What Mom Donnie is now proposing, in fact, doing, it's legalized theft. That's all it is. It's private property theft and seizure. It's confiscation like you saw under every communist regime. Kathy Hochul is silent. The City Council of New York City is backing him. The New York Times is backing him. The entire Democratic Party is backing him. And CJ, you're very wise because it's coming to Massachusetts and to other states. But it's coming to Boston and it's coming to Mass. 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

0: Jeff Cooner, Boston's Bulldozer, 617-266-6868 is the number. Rob in Dedham. Thanks for holding, Rob, and welcome.
1: F Jeff Jeff.
0: Rob, how are you, my friend?
1: Fantastic. I am the only one that can stop Wu and Healy. I'm on the ballot in the 8th Congressional District, so all you people in the 8th Congressional District, both City Hall and the State House are in my district, and join the Burke Brigade at burkeforcongress.us. Jeff, going back to Biden real quick, 88, he had his aneurysm, okay? At the time, they did an ACA. My buddy of mine, Dr. Pat Madden, neurologist, told me what the deal was, okay? So what they did, they operated right between his eyes and went all the way back to the middle of his skull. So he was screwed up then. But I am the only one, just so you know, Jeff, I'm taking on the Bolsheviks, Dr. Zhivago. Lynch can't win it because he endorsed Biden, and the guy to the left of him that's running against him is the Modami of Massachusetts. Jeff, I am willing to put it all on the line to save our country and save the republic. I'm not waiting around for anybody talking about it. So if you want to take action, I need one volunteer from each town in the district, and we can win. We're going to go after voter integrity. We're going to kick all the illegals out of this country. And like I said, Jeff, it will probably cost me dearly for this, but I don't care. I love my country, and I'm not going anywhere.
0: Rob, did you, and amen, brother, I just want to say that, amen. Rob, did you ever think, I mean, I know now nothing shocks us anymore, but say 10, 20, 30 years ago, did you ever think that we would have Dr. Zhivago in America, and of all places, the financial capital of the United States? You know, Wall Street is in New York City, for God's sake. That you would have Dr. Zhivago in New York City? Did you ever think that would happen in America ever, Rob?
1: Laura's song on, okay? Dr. Zhivago, I remember seeing that Omar Sharif and Rod Steiger and Julie Christie. It was one of the greatest movies of the 1914 Bolshevik Revolution, not the Russian one. So, yeah, Jeff, I'm on the offense here, and I want to talk to you about a lot of the people are wringing their hands. No, I'm going to blame the Democrats, Steve Lynch and all those guys. They allowed the Bolsheviks into their party for power. Now they're eating them alive. And you can see it in the city of Boston. I have 190,000 people in the district. I have Brockton and Quincy. I've already identified 190,000 people in the district that I don't know who they are. I don't know if they're voting. That's why I couldn't get over 30% in 22 and in 24. I had 30 more thousand votes. And by the way, the Republicans blanked me on 20,000 ballots. So I am a patriot before anything. I'm an American first. I'm the only Trump candidate in this race so far. And I did that in 22 and 24. I'm not stopping. We're going with Trump. When Trump supports you, you win. When you try to coddle to be like a whatever they are, you get destroyed. But, hey, listen, they took the property away from us in my hometown of Milton, which the house was built in 1799. We lived there for 129 years, Jeff, and I still have the same phone number since 1914. I'm from here, and I'm not going anyplace. They took it by eminent domain, and Lynch is doing that over the Norwood Hospital because of Stewart. They're trying to steal the land via eminent domain with their collaborators in the State House, the senators. So I'm not surprised at all at this, Jeff. My mother was a historian during in the town of Milton. We know about the Bolsheviks over there, and they're all over the place. And you can't run from them, folks. You may go to some other town or other state, but they're going to try to come after you there.
0: They're going to come after you. Rob, you nailed it. Rob, keep up the good fight, my friend, and thank you again for calling. 617-266-6868. Vince in Long Island, speaking of New York, thanks for holding, Vince, and welcome.
2: I'm calling you about the nightmare that is New York City. I personally had to rent an apartment out recently, about a year ago or so. I didn't rent an apartment for about 20 years, so I was out of the loop. The incredible nightmare regulations they impose are out of this world. For instance, you can't check their criminal background records. You have to use their welfare as income if they're not working. It used to be that they paid they had to pay the broker when they rented a place. Now they pass that on to the landlord. So try getting a broker. No broker even wants to get involved with finding you a tenant. So basically, you have to scramble for yourself. You have to go online or something like that. And then they bombard you with all these regulations and threats. Very enticing to get a new tenant and all that stuff. And I wanted to say that the insanity of the penalties that they have on these people with fines for illegalities. Years ago, during the Giuliani administration, there was a death because someone rented out a basement. So they cracked down on all the illegal apartments in New York City. And they were fining some people at illegal apartments up to $1,000 a day. And some of these old timers, you know, they just ignored the fines and all that stuff because usually government things didn't amount to much. But they were cracking down seriously, $1,000 a day. This particular old timer, it was all over the news, got to $300,000 in fines. They finally basically took his house. After all these years, they took his house. So Giuliani had passed a law, I think, before he left, that there was a cap of $20,000 was the maximum amount of fines that they could rack up on you. Because these people go crazy with fines. But I'm sure all that's out the window, you know, since Giuliani. I don't know what the hell is going on. And, you know, I'm a small timer. I just have a two-family house. So a lot of these things are under the radar for me. But I had to go to court and evict a tenant a while ago. And God forbid you have an illegal tenant, because a lot of people have two-family houses. They finish out the basement. They get extra rent for all that stuff. And that's the way it used to be for a long time. People needed cheap apartments, cheaper than market rates, let's say. And now they're using those basement apartments as basically blackmail against you. There was a person that I know that went to court to try and get out an illegal tenant. The illegal tenant was given like 6 months to 8 months to stay there without paying rent because the landlord wasn't entitled to an illegal apartment's rent. Yet this guy was entitled to free rent. But the kicker is two out of the four judges, there's four judges in housing courts in Queens, two out of the four judges took the position that if you have a two-family house and one apartment's illegal, even the legal people don't have to pay you any rent and they can stay there free. What do you think of that?
0: So basically they're saying people can squat in your home. Right? Effectively, Vince, that's what they're saying. Whatever. Pay the first month's rent, right? Come in, you're a tenant, and now because you're given a title of the status of, quote, tenant, then they can just stay there, not pay rent, and you can't evict them. So basically they have a right to squat in your home, correct?
2: Right. Not only that, but then they keep racking up violations on you. And you try and get to the violations and fix them, and they deny you access. So they can pile more and more violations on you. So you're getting squeezed by the court system that you're not fixing the violations, but you don't have access to the place because it's denied to you by the tenant. So basically, you got to really watch out what devil you let into your property, because you let in the wrong person, your house is gone. It's insanity. And they keep raising your taxes 6% a year, water bills 10% a year. And yet they limit these people are under rent control. They can only raise the rent 3% a year. Not only that, but now they have, once your lease expires, you can't automatically take back your property. This is part of the new regulations that Kathy Hochul passed. You have to have a valid reason to claim your own house back.

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2: Checking the right north of the city, where 93 south slows from Mystic Ave, Medford, to Lovett Connector, state line to Boston, 31 minutes. Northbound at 93 is tied up Montvale Ave, Stoneham to 128. 128 south congested, route 129 to Wakefield to Wash Street, Wooten, routes 4 and 225 in Lexington towards Pillar Road, Waltham. 128 northbound, a crash in the breakdown lane before Washington Street. Need delays continue from 95 and Peabody up to Lowell Street. 3 south reduced speeds at the ramps to 128 in Burlington. Route 1 south backs up the Jug Analytes in Peabody. 495 northbound, the accident scene's being cleared after the Chelmsford rest area. South of town expressway northbound, stop and go Fernsbrook Parkway to Southampton Street. HOV lane backed up near the gas tank 20 minutes into the city. Southbound expressway busy South Bay Mall. The scene of an earlier crash was at Columbia Road. Then there were some delays from Bryan Avenue to Fernsbrook Parkway. 18 minutes, tunnel to the split. Lorne Avenue south reduced speeds after Route 24 in Randolph, getting over to Ponkapog at Milton. 128 northbound's tied up 95 in Canton, Route 109 in Dedham. Route 16 in Newton, up through 20 in Waltham. The crash after Taunton Pond Road, that's been cleared. 24 north is crowded, Harrison Boulevard, Avon, getting up past Route 139 in Stoughton. 95 north slows from the Coney Street on-ramp in Walpole to the ramps to 128 and 93 in Canton. Downtown, Toll Bridge now backed up to the Chelsea curves. There's Aiken Bridge, plenty of company with you getting into the O'Neill Tunnel. Levitt down-ramp filled in end-to-end. Airport tunnels backed up to Logan. Route 1, a southbound brake lights for Vero Beach Parkway. Trying to get to the airport, checking the River Road. Storrow Drive eastbound shows delays from the Copley Tunnel to Government Center. Metro West, Pike eastbound sluggish. Western State Police Barracks to 128. Route 16 to the supermarket overpass. Then there's a right lane closure between Fenway Park and the Prue Tunnel. 495 to Logan, 41 minutes. 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From the WRKO Traffic Center, I'm Andy Carboni.
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3: Day today could see some stray showers. Otherwise, we've got mostly sunny skies and we are headed up to around 70. Tonight, showers become likely, mostly cloudy. Overnight low falls back to 47 degrees. Saturday brings a shower. Saturday also brings a wind advisory, as these winds could get up to and over 40 miles per hour. We'll see some patchy fog. We will top out only into the low 50s. And then Sunday comes along under mostly sunny skies. We are headed up into the low 70s. And then as we head back to work Monday, those showers will become likely as we get into the latter part of the morning. Partly sunny and upper 60s for the high. I'm Jeff Eno from the Weather Channel on the Voice of Boston, AM 680 WRKO.
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0: WRKO, Jeff Cooner, Boston's Bulldozer, 617-266-6868. Okay, Zoran Mamdani, the socialist mayor of New York, really the communist mayor of New York, has now crossed the Rubicon. They are now implementing an initiative, they're calling it block by block, in which they will be seizing buildings, apartment buildings, homes, if there's a rental unit or two in it, and they will start seizing them if they believe there is a bad landlord, quote unquote, or if there's any kind of quote unquote negligence. And of course, Mamdani and his fanatical director of the New York Housing Authority of Tenants, C.O. Weaver, an avowed Marxist, a champagne socialist, as they call them. She comes from a very wealthy family, but anyway, she hates wealth, hates what she calls greedy landlords, and they are now saying they want to seize these homes or these buildings, either give them to nonprofits, many of whom are funded by communist China, or to give them to the tenants themselves. It is classic communist confiscation and seizure of property and land, and redistribute to their friends and political allies. My question to you, do you support the seizure and confiscation of private property? Democrats increasingly say yes. I say this is the road to totalitarianism, communism, and misery, disaster. What say you? Let's go right back to Vince in Long Island. Vince, you were describing the nightmare that it is now to be a landowner, even if you know one or two rental apartments and they're on you and they basically want to force you to give up your home or give up your rental unit, and they favor the tenant over the landlord to the point now they can basically squat in your property with impunity. What is Mamdani's ultimate goal? Why is he pushing this radical communist style confiscation plan? What do you think he ultimately wants? Not Jeff and Quincy. Mike, Vince in Long Island.
1: Yes, hi.
0: Yeah, go ahead, Vince.
1: I think he wants to enrich his friends, basically take over these large developments and reassign them to his friends so they can make more government program money out of it. Essentially, these large developments are built by developers who start one corporation for developing the place. With, of course, they have guaranteed government loans because it's high risk or whatever. So they have government loans. They form another corporation that builds it. They take the profit. That corporation that has a profit is out of the business. Now they have the ongoing concern, which is the rental business. And that rental business is first of all, it's financed to the hilt with government money. And then they have consistent year after year losses, which they apply for more government assistance to help them bail them out so they stay solvent. Otherwise, they'll go bankrupt. So in effect, it is practically government run with some kind of private overseer. But these developers already took all their profits out of their mortgage to the hilt, and they lose money consistently every year, and the government keeps subsidizing them. So they have no problem walking away from that. And if they think that they can manage it better than private enterprise does, good luck, because they're a nightmare as it is, and it's impossible to manage these people. These tenants, people that don't own anything and have been given things for free, don't respect anything. I mean, I was in public accounting for a while, and I was auditing these buildings. It was incredible. These people are getting, like, say, $1,500 a month was their rent. Their portion was $50 a month. They wouldn't even pay the $50 a month. That they have to send them legal threats and lawyer stuff and all kinds of letters. They have to spend so much money on lawyers to collect the $50 a month so that they have to, you know, they have to insist that some rent had to be paid. That's how they don't give a damn about anything. The elevator costs were through the roof. I mean, these people they used to urinate down the elevator shafts. You know what that does to the electronics and all that stuff? They had constant elevator repairs, something like on a building, something like $8,000 or $9,000 a month in elevator maintenance. That's completely wasted money. eventually it all flows down to the government. Or these people can walk away from everything, all these private developers, and leave it to be run by the nightmare that is the motor vehicle type people, and see how well that goes. I mean, we still have some 1 and 2 family houses that are holdouts. And these idiots, though, they still keep voting for Liberal Democrats. I don't know why they do that, because they're coming for them. I mean, I had some work that was done on one of my houses. I still have one house in Queens. I used to have two. Got the hell out of there with one of them. I was doing some work in the basement, and you know, these, I guess they're immigrants. He comes there and he says, you know, you can get a lot of rent for this basement. I said, I don't want to hear about that. I've gone through that road. You have no idea what getting a person illegal into your house means. Because these people, by the way, they do it. They come in and they work together, but they rent amongst themselves. They're outside of the system. They don't go to court. Someone doesn't pay them. They go there with a knife and threaten them to leave. It's their culture. So that's what's going on. Hopefully Blakeman is going to win soon in November, and we'll remove Mamdani. And that's basically what we can hope for.
0: Fingers crossed. Vince, thank you. That was a really great call. Thank you so much for that call. Now, look, there's another reason. Vince is dead on. There's another reason why they're doing this. Neville Singham, he's very powerful. He's a big billionaire based in China. He's an American, but he's living in China. He is very closely tied to the Chinese Communist Party. He is funding the Democratic Socialists of America. In fact, many of the anti-ICE activists, it's money coming in from Neville Roy Singham and his people. He is very closely allied with Mamdani. They are tied at the hip. Singham is one of Mamdani's biggest donors and biggest backers. And what Singham has now told Mamdani is, you want a permanent, radical, militant left in the United States? Here's how you do it. You seize hundreds of billions of dollars worth of property in New York City. All of these apartment buildings, all of these rental properties or homes with rental units, okay, all of these buildings, the real estate alone is a gold mine. And they go, just seize it, take it away from the owners by hook or by crook. And then you have the government seize it, or your nonprofits, who are Singham's nonprofits, we take it over. And that means we're going to have hundreds of billions of dollars of assets that now we, the radical, militant, pro-China left, we will control. And we can fund any candidate, any cause, any protest, any demonstration, any riot, anything we want. It's like an unlimited war chest. So it's not just, yes, it's part of a communist takeover, no question. Yes, it's clearly anti-white. If you want, I can quote to you chapter and verse what both Mamdani and his tenant director, C.O. Weaver, have said. Their goal, they stated it. We want white property owners out. Out. Period. Out. That's how you crush quote-unquote white supremacy, by taking the property of white, so-called white supremacists. So it's all of that. It's religious cleansing, because Mamdani wants to Islamicize New York City. It's ethnic cleansing, because he wants to push white people out. But ultimately, it's also about building a massive war chest, a hundreds and hundreds of billions of dollars of a slush fund for the militant Marxist left tied to communist China, in order for them to continue to fund, you name it, the Democratic Party, every candidate under the sun that they want to support, any cause, any protest. That's why they're doing this. And if it means wrecking New York, destroying it as a place of business, immiserating it, impoverishing it, ruining it, hey, that's politics. Because ultimately, it's about power. Jeff in Quincy. Thanks for holding, Jeff, and welcome.
2: Hey, Jeff. Thanks for taking my call, and good to speak to you again.
0: Yeah, my pleasure, Jeff.
2: Get get this straight. So what you're saying is that people who have no Kings rallies are going to throw people that own property out of their property and fill it up with...
0: Touché. Jeff, let me ask you this. Do you think people, just because they voted for Mamdani, and that's essentially what Mamdani's arguing, have a right to, say, an apartment in your home? Or free housing? Or a free apartment paid for by taxpayers like you and me? Do they have a right to free housing or free apartments? What say you?
2: I would say absolutely not. Nobody has a right to free anything, and it's time we end the nonsense of free everything. We're at the part of socialism where we're out of other people's money. And that's why all these scam fees and these scam, you know, property tax increases and all this nonsense that's going on is going on. We've run to the point where we're out of other people's money. And if people don't learn to become self-sufficient, I'm just going to sit back and watch it. It's going to be quite entertaining when this whole thing falls apart.
0: Jeff, I'm not saying this to stroke your ego. You've been calling the show now for many, many years. Look, you're obviously a very intelligent, very smart caller. You're very perceptive, very insightful. So I've got to ask you this. As a person who understands politics, both national and, of course, Massachusetts politics, are we going to see Mamdani's communist-style housing policies? Is it coming to Boston, and is it coming to Massachusetts? Are we going to be Mamdani soon?
2: Yeah, going to be Mamdani soon if people in Massachusetts don't wake up. And the sad fact is, and it's I don't know, it's pretty scary when you think about it, but I think people are getting to the point where they've had enough, and these Democrats can't run this country with five or six states. So it really doesn't matter at this point. The wind's at our back, not theirs. And these people freaking out about the midterms, I'm not saying we don't have anything to worry about because I want people to go out and vote. And we've been doing that in overwhelming numbers. Just look at Texas the other day. No one's bringing up the fact that we overwhelmingly outperformed in all of those states. People need to get off of their butts and get out and vote and take 10 people with you to the polls. It's that simple. We need to wipe these people out and end this nonsense.
0: Jeff, you nailed it. Jeff, thank you so much for that call. Look, just if you want, I'll give it to you in one sentence. If the Democrats win in November, I'm telling you, you're going to see Mamdani for the whole country. What they're doing now in New York City, or here, what Mayor Wu, what Marxist Michelle Wu is doing in Boston, or what Brandon Johnson is doing in LA, in Chicago, or what Karen Bass is doing in LA, okay, or what Healy's doing at the, for the state, or Pritzker, what he's doing to Illinois, or Newsom in California, they're going to do to the entire country. So, you know, when you think, oh, it's just New York City, no. It's New York City today. It's you tomorrow. And it was CJ that made the point. They're going to push rent control on the ballot. And I'm telling you, I know in theory you go, well, yeah, my rent is too high. Sure, I'd like to have rent control. That's just the beginning. What happens when you have rent control? But just think about it. The property owner, property taxes go up 8%, 10%, 12%. Water goes up 8%, 10%, 12%. Electricity goes up 8%, 10%, 12%, you know, the energy costs. I could go on and on. He starts, the owner, the landowner starts to lose money, but he can't raise the rent. So what do you think happens? Eventually the state's going to come in and seize it. And then you're looking at public housing, and you look at how public housing is run. You want to live in that? And then it creates a further effect. Because really, why are rents high? Because there's not enough supply. Here we have Dan O'Connell. Okay, he advertises on the show. Once in a while I do interviews with Dan, and you can hear him. They're ads that we run during the break. And he always says this, why are prices in Massachusetts so high to buy a home? Because there's not enough supply. Critical shortage of supply. If you built many more homes, you would meet demand. Prices would go down. The problem is you got so many people who want to buy a home or rent a, you know, rent an apartment, but there's no supply. There's no homes. There's no apartments. Well, think about it. If you impose rent control, who would want to buy a home and rent out an apartment? Who would want to buy a building and say, whatever, 4 units or 6 units or 8 units or whatever? You got to be crazy to build an apartment building, own an apartment building, and then rent it out. Why? I got rent control. I'm going to lose my shirt. I'm going to lose money. I'm not going to make money. So why would somebody invest in building more supply and building more apartments and more homes? That's the problem. So if you want to destroy housing, you put in rent control. And then when you have rent control, guess what? Then there's no homes to rent or buildings or apartments to rent. And that makes the crisis even worse. And then eventually the government has to take it over, which makes it even worse. So you see, the left creates the problem, and then they offer themselves as the solution to the problem, which is even worse than the original problem. That's why rent control is the road to ruin. But they know what they're doing. If you want to have illegals in everyone's home, if you want to give free apartment buildings, i.e. taxpayer funded, to illegals, you start with rent control. And then from that point, you're New York City. It takes a few years for the damage to take place, but then after a while, who's going to want to buy a home? Nobody. Who's going to want to buy an apartment building? Nobody. Who's going to want to run one? Nobody. So then the state swoops in, scoops it up, seizes it, confiscates it, and then they do what they want with it. And we end up paying for it because it's now run by the government. 617-266-6868. Janet in North Carolina. Thanks for holding, Janet, and welcome.
3: Hi, Jeff.
0: Hi.
3: I just want to thank you for 15 years of instruction from you about what Mr. Obama is doing, the anti-colonialist hater that he is. I believe that he spent every waking moment of 8 years and now 12 years or more of our country, of our taxpayers' money, figuring out how to destroy. I believe it's so much easier to destroy than it is to build. And he's done quite a job. But not only has he destroyed the United States, we can see it in every single venue, single facet of our government. But we can also see that he has fought the aeons-old Arab war between the Sunnis and the Shiites. And the Shiites are the people that you spoke of, all of the countries, the four countries that are spokesmen for Iran. And that's really all I want to say, but I want to say thank you, Jeff, for giving me this.
0: Well, thank you. You're very kind. Thank you. No, look, Janet, I want to get to something that you said at the beginning. Everything you said is completely true. But when you said it's much easier to destroy than to build, and that is such a profound truth. And I'll just give you an example, Janet. If I said to you, Janet, it's imperative, please, you have to make a vase. And I want it to be a very beautiful vase. I want it ornate. I want it beautifully decorated. I want you to use the finest material. I want it to really sparkle. So when you come into a home, and someone sees that vase, everyone's going to say, wow. And it really beautifies the house. Okay, it's a work of art. Okay, it's a work of beauty. And if I said to you, make it, Janet, how long do you think it would take you to make something like that? Ballpark.
3: A year.
0: Minimum, right? Minimum. And I'm talking 8 hours a day, you know, concentrating, working. I mean, you're going to put everything you have into it, okay? In some cases, years. Okay? If you're really good, you're right, a year. In other cases, years. It takes 1 second to smash it. And any mindless thug can just come in, break into your home, grab it, take it, and smash it. That's it. That's it. It's all on the floor. You can never put it back together again. You break the vase. That's it. It's broken. You can't put it back together again. You can't glue it back. You can't stitch it back. It's done. That's what the left does. That's what the left does. And everywhere they go, they destroy. And it's the easiest thing in the world. What is very hard is to build. And so, you know, I'm going to tell a story. It's from the New York Post. It is a heartbreaking story about a man who was a worker, had three children. He's of Italian, Irish, German descent. His last name is Diana. I believe his first name is Tom, but don't quote me on that. And fourth generation New Yorker. Four generations his family's been in New York. And he was an ordinary worker. And he said, you know, I mean, I love to work. I love my job. But I'd like to be a little bit more independent. You know, I really want to make something a little bit more for me and my family. And so with his hands, he saved a lot of money. And he helped build a small rental unit property. 8 hours a day, sometimes even 13, 14 hours. He worked around the clock, broke his back, missed dinners. He would just microwave his food and keep working. And he got his two or three rental units. Mamdani now is going to shut it down. They're going in, they're nitpicking on all kinds of violations, what Vince said. And they've now charging him over $300,000 in fines. He's got a tenant that hasn't paid rent in over a year, a deadbeat, a squatter. And the left-wing judges refuse to have him evict this people who haven't paid this tenant, this squatter, in over a year out. So he's got no rent coming in. He's got $300 worth of fines. All of his savings are gone. The years of hard work, sweat, and labor. It's a nice building. It was like a vase, his vase. A little something for him and his three children. And now they're going to confiscate it. In other words, they're going to take it and they're going to smash it. That's communism. Janet, thank you very much for that call.

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5: Heading into downtown Boston, the Tobin Bridge is backed up to the center span. The Zakin Bridge a bit slow into the O'Neill Tunnel. Lever down ramp filled in, 93 to Storrow Drive. Airport tunnels, they're still backed up to Logan. Route 1A southbound brake lights. Revere Beach Parkway heading down to the airport. Checking the river roads, Storrow Drive eastbound showing delays from the Fairfield Street footbridge to Leverett Circle. Metro West, Pike eastbound sluggish, Western State Police Barracks to 128, Route 16 to Newton Corner, then from Cambridge Street heading over toward Fenway Park. North of town, 93 south, slowing Mystic Ave, Medford to Leverett Connector, 93 northbound, a bit tied up Montvale Ave, Stoneham to 128. 128 southbound's congested, North Ave, Wakefield to Wash Street, Woburn, 2-way in Lexington towards Pillar Road, Waltham. 128 northbound, the crash has been cleared before Washington Street in Woburn. Then you slow again on 128 north from 95 in Peabody up to Lowell Street. 3 southbound, reduced speeds after Route 62 in Bedford to the ramps at 120 in Burlington. Route 1 south, a light cycle delay. At the Jug Handle in Peabody, south of town, Expressway northbound. That's currently packed in Fernsbrook Parkway to Southampton Street. HOV lane busy near the gas tank, 23 minutes into Boston. Expressway southbound, you're busy from Columbia Road to Freeport Street. Bryan Avenue toward Fernsbrook Parkway, 18 minutes, tunnel to the split. Route 3 southbound slows from a crash after Route 18 in Weymouth, getting to the Derby Street lane drop in Hingham. And watch out for a work crew after Route 53 in Norwell. Lower 93 south, reduced speeds coming off the expressway to Route 37 in Braintree. 128 northbound tied up from the Mass Pike to Route 20 in Waltham. 24 north slows the Randolph Merge. 95 north is slow from 295 in Attleboro to crash in the breakdown lane after 152 in North Attleboro. And delays continue from the Dedham Freeway Pass in Canton to the ramps at 128-93. 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
4: Now, the Long Home Weather Channel forecast.
6: Of low pressure quickly comes in tomorrow morning with wind and rain, and the National Weather Service has placed us under a wind advisory tomorrow. It goes into effect 10 a.m. Saturday morning until 8 p.m. Saturday night. Could see some 45 or 50 mile per hour wind gusts, especially on the coast, as this low cruises through and pushes quickly out into the Atlantic. It's going to give us a gray weekend, and rains in the forecast tonight and tomorrow. Cloudy today, 68. Rain chances going up tonight, 53. Wind advisory tomorrow. Rain showers cool and blustery with a high of 51, a low of 45. And then Sunday, mostly cloudy, sprinkle possible, high 68. Monday, cloudy and a shower possible, 60 degrees. I'm meteorologist Scott Lauriemore at the Weather Channel on the Voice of Boston, AM 680 WRKO.
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0: 919 on the great WRKO. Jeff Cooner, Boston's Bulldozer. 617-266-6868 is the number. Okay, this is a really good email that I got from Robert in Northport, Florida. 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And yes, I do read every single email. I may not have time to respond because of the volume of emails that I get, but the Cooner Man, I promise you, reads every single one. And I think this is absolutely brilliant. Jeff, a socialist is a communist who does not yet have control of the military and the police. Bingo. Oh, bingo. Robert, you're a genius. I'm telling you, you're a genius. Okay? IQ minimum 140. Minimum. Let me repeat this, because no truer words have ever been spoken. A socialist is a communist who does not yet have control of the military and the police. That's Mamdani. That's Bernie. That's AOC. That's Healy. That's Michelle Wu. That's Obama. That's you name it. Kamala Harris. That's Hillary. Just go right down the list. You give them control of the military and the police, and suddenly you have one party rule, and everybody, opponents, dissidents, you end up in jail. You go from socialism to communism like this, snap of a finger. And that's ultimately what Mamdani is now playing at. 617-266-6868. This is from 781. You can text the Cooner Man, 70470. Jeff, a major reason why rents are so high in Massachusetts, it's because of all of the illegal aliens that Healy has allowed to pour in and then subsidizes them with our money, $30,000, to get a home or an apartment. You deport the illegals and the cost of rent and housing will drop like a stone. Bingo. So we don't need rent control. We need illegal alien control. And you'll see apartments will become much more affordable. Homes will become much more affordable. Frankly, everything will become much more affordable. 617-266-6868. Agree, disagree. Anthony in Michigan. Thanks for holding, Anthony, and welcome.
1: Mr. Cooner, a blessing as always. Hey, you know this big flap-a-doodle that they want to free Cuba? No, no, no. We need to split it in half in East and West. And we get Don Jr. to run the free side, and we move Mamdani, Bernie, AOC on the communist side, so we can really see how this works.
0: Anthony, what do you make now that's unbelievable? In New York City, the financial center of America, Mamdani, the duly elected mayor, is now pushing for the outright seizure and confiscation of private property, of homes, of buildings, of apartments, and he wants to give it all away to either nonprofits connected to him, these far-left nonprofits, or to the actual tenants. It's Dr. Zhivago, American style. What say you, Anthony?
1: Well, like Tony Soprano, for crying out loud. You know, I saw this coming, Jeff. There was a blurb a while back on X about if you go to sell your property and leave, you're captive because they're going to do right of first refusal. And then you got like 6 months and have to review it. And these NGOs and these public outreach organizations can buy it off you. You're going to get the money you want, or are they going to stick it to you? No, no, no. This is beyond reproach. And, you know, in terms of the financial capital of the world, you know there's a Texas stock exchange now that's a NASDAQ down in San Antonio?
0: I didn't know that. Really?
1: Up in the people on the New York Stock Exchange at one point to say, we've had enough, and they leave. Texas will open them with welcome arms, and so will DeSantis. You know, it's almost over, Jeff. And I got to tell you, who are they really going after here?
0: I mean, I would assume white property owners, but go ahead.
1: Trump's property, Jeff. Trump's.
0: Ah, interesting. So you're saying one of the reasons they're doing this is part of the end game is when they start seizing property, then they can turn around and say Trump Tower is ours, correct?
1: Of course. I mean, they tried to get him with that lunatic on the sexual harassment. How many times did they sue him and try to throw him in jail and make him a felon in New York? This has got Soros and Obama written all over it. Am I the only guy that sees this, or am I really off the deep end?
0: No. I think it's brilliant. I just didn't think about it. That's why, Anthony, again, to beat a dead horse, best audience in the business. Because the callers bring up points I didn't even think of, angles nobody even thought of. I think you're right. I think there's no question. I mean, I think they want to get, you know, hundreds of billions of dollars worth of assets. There's no question. I think this is a communist power grab. I think there's no doubt about it, and a land grab. But I think you're right. Part of this is we're going to get the evil orange man. We'll get all of his properties in New York. We'll seize it, confiscate it. And I think for them, think about it, to give it to all of their leftist supporters, so they can be in Trump Tower, in those, you know, apartments or offices, and say it's ours, it's all ours. I'm telling you, it's like a scene straight out of Dr. Zhivago.
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0: 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And yes, that is her wonderful name, Kelly. Kelly, how are you?
1: Good morning, Jeff. I am good. 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Once work ends, questions about purpose, routine, relationships, health, and how you actually want to spend your time become just as important. Because retirement isn't only about leaving your career, it's about creating a life that still feels meaningful and rewarding every day. 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
0: 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Okay, I deliberately waited to do this. It's going to be very short. I want to go back to the phone lines, but I didn't want to do this while the kids were in the car, or because it's a family show. Many parents drive their kids to school as they listen, and so I never want to make the parents uncomfortable or do a topic or say a certain word or a certain phrase that really children shouldn't hear. I try to do it as much as I can. And now we're talking about communism, and we're talking about things happening in America that we never dreamed possible. And it's not just Mamdani and communist seizure and confiscation of property. Remember, communism is not just a war on private property. It's a war on the nation state, on the family, and on God. And it's deliberate. And one of the ways they're trying to destroy the family and really war on the natural moral order, which comes from God, is the transgender movement. They don't want their people to believe anymore that there is something called biological reality, that there are two actual sexes, men and women, that they are profoundly unique and different physically, mentally, psychologically, genetically, obviously, XX chromosomes, XY chromosomes. So listen now to this. I'm telling you, it's not a spoof. It's not a joke. It's not a gag. This is going to blow your mind. And this is what's coming from the likes of Mamdani, or in this case, Marxist Michelle Wu. And I want to give, by the way, a hat tip to Mass Daily News for breaking the story. On June 17th, there's going to be a trans, and this is what they're calling it, a trans period pride. It's going to be held at the Boston Public Library. And it is going to be co-sponsored by Mayor Michelle Wu. And in particular, her Office of LGBTQIA2S+ Advancement, which, by the way, is almost got $1 million that we're funding. This is all our taxpayer money. We fund this. Okay, you live in Massachusetts, This is where part of your taxes go to. And what's the purpose of this trans period pride event at the Boston Public Library? It promises a consciousness-raising discussion, here it comes now, on trans menstruators. So they want to talk about trans people and their periods. If you want, I'll read to you straight from the brochure. Join Mass Now and the Mass Trans Political Coalition for a consciousness-raising discussion on menstrual equity and the experiences of trans menstruators. Basically, women who think they're men but haven't had a sex change operation, so they keep getting a monthly period. That's what this is. I'm not kidding. That's what this is about. And the oppression that they feel. And they want to end this stigma. And they want people to be aware that we need to be more sensitive and accommodating towards trans people who have a period every month. And the event, we're paying for all this. The event is free to attend. Please RSVP for directions to the meeting room. And check this out. Catered dinner and free period underwear provided to all attendees. So they're even going to give, you know, underwears for a period. Free. There you go. And you can sit there and listen to how these trans people say they have periods, even though they think they're men or they claim they're men. But every month, you know, it's that time of month again. I don't know whether to laugh, cry, pull my hair out. And, you know, everyone's saying, Jeff, this is disgusting. Yes. And it's all done on our taxpayer dime. We're paying for this. This is the Democrats. This is the future they want. I don't know what else to say. It's sick. It's perverse. It's disgusting. And now they're doing it at a public library with the full blessing of the mayor. What, she's going to be there? What, she's going to show people how you put the underwear on? Really? When it gets soaked up with blood, what do? You take it out like this and then you put on the next underwear or the next tampon or whatever? And I don't know, do trans people do it differently than ordinary women? Like, I'm sorry, I'm not trying to be gross, but and we're paying for this. And, you know, you got crime out of control in Boston, homelessness out of control, you got drug addicts everywhere, you've got illegal aliens, you got property taxes through the roof, businesses fleeing, individuals, residents fleeing, taxpayers leaving, skilled workers leaving. I mean, you got problem upon problem upon problem upon problem. Let's be honest. The city's going right there, circling the drain. And this is what we're spending our money and our time on? What was once unthinkable now is everywhere. And fully backed by the Democrats, the radical Democrats. And they even want us to pay for it. Dave in Vermont, thanks for holding. Now that I've grossed all of you out, my apologies, but you need to know about it. It's your money. Dave in Vermont, thanks for holding and welcome.
2: Bonjour, Monsieur Kuna. K-U-H, N International, E-R. Comment ça tout?
0: Je suis très bien. I'm very good. Bonjour, my friend. Dave, what do you make of this?
2: Jeff, I had a vision, and I don't know. I'm thinking about with these people going all electric, no fossil fuels and everything in there. The solar fields that they're building and everything are turning out to be junk. You're going to have a power overload on the grid. Apollo goes down.
0: Mike, what happened? Mike, what the hell? You're cutting him off now? Unbelievable. Okay, please, my French friend, Dave in Vermont, hang on. I promise we're coming right back to you.
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0: into the O'Neill Tunnel. Lever down ramp is filled in from end to end airport tunnels. Still some company with you coming from Logan. Route 1A southbound brake lights after Revere Beach Parkway heading down to the airport. Check in the River Road, Storrow Drive eastbound with delays from Beacon Street to Leverett Circle. North of town, 93 south slowing Sullivan Square, Charlestown to the Leverett Connector, state line to Boston, a half hour. 128 southbound is congested Route 129 Wakefield to 93 in Woburn. Northbound on 128, there are delays from 95 in Peabody to Lowell Street. 3 south reduced speeds after Route 62 in Bedford to the ramps of 120 in Burlington. Route 1 south, a light cycle delay at the Jug Handle in Peabody. South of town, expressway northbound parking lot, east Milton Square to Southampton Street, Mass Ave to the O'Neill Tunnel. HOV lane backed up near the gas tank, 24 minutes into the city. Southbound the expressway busy from the South Bay Mall to a crash in the right lane before Columbia Road. Then delays continue to Ponset Circle down toward Fernsbrook Parkway. 18 minutes, tunnel to the split. Route 3 southbound slowing from the scene of an earlier accident after Route 18 in Weymouth, getting to the Derby Street lane drop in Hingham. The work crew after Route 53 in Norwell, that's been cleared. Driving on the lower 93 southbound, reduced speeds passing Route 24 in Randolph. 24 north crowded Route 44 in Random to 495. You hit the brakes again at the Randolph merge. 95 north slowing from 295 in Attleboro, the scene of an earlier crash after 152 in North Attleboro. Delays continue, Dedham Shore passing Kenton to the ramps at 128 and 93. 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
1: Now, the Long Home Weather Channel forecast.
2: Area of low pressure quickly comes in tomorrow morning with wind and rain, and the National Weather Service has placed us under a wind advisory tomorrow. It goes into effect 10 a.m. Saturday morning until 8 p.m. Saturday night. Could see some 45 or 50 mile per hour wind gusts, especially on the coast, as this low cruises through and pushes quickly out into the Atlantic. It's going to give us a gray weekend, and rain's in the forecast tonight and tomorrow. Cloudy today, 68. Rain chances going up tonight, 53. Wind advisory tomorrow. Rain showers cool and blustery with a high of 51, a low 45. And then Sunday, mostly cloudy, sprinkle possible, high 68. Monday, cloudy and a shower possible, 60 degrees. I'm meteorologist Scott Laurie Moore at the Weather Channel on the Voice of Boston, AM 680 WRKO.
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9:48 on the great WRKO. Jeff Cooner, Boston's Bulldozer. 617-266-6868. Mike, I can't believe. Did you just drop Dave? We were going to go back to Dave in Vermont.

0: I believe he's French Canadian originally. Our French Canadian friend who lives in Vermont, and we were about to go to him. He was on the board, and suddenly he disappeared. So hopefully we'll reconnect with Dave. All right, let's go to Gino in Buffalo. Gino, my fellow paisan, how are you doing, my friend?
1: Very good, my patriot paisan, my great Goomba. I have three quick points here, my friend. One is, where in the Constitution or Bill of Rights or any other great writings of our founding fathers does it say the rich have to pay more than the rest, i.e. the communists invented the IRS? Second, how is it – oh, I'm sorry, I lost my train of thought there, but show me one privately run institution or program that is run less efficiently, less corrupt, or I mean a government program that's run less efficiently, less corrupt, and show less better results than any privately run program.
0: Brilliant.
1: And last but not least, how is this even a debate about the government confiscating anything we legally own and have? That to me, why the outrage is not more is beyond me. That shouldn't even be up for debate. The government has no right to anything I have, anything I own, and Lord forbid you come to my house and ask for it. Because
0: No, you're dead on. Look, my fellow paisan, you're absolutely dead on. It would be the equivalent of, they're using rent as the, you know, the camel's nose under the tent, okay, or the Trojan horse, okay, whatever analogy you want to use. It's them coming to your home and saying, you know, Gino, as they're picking their nose, that roof of yours up there, I don't know, man. I see a tile. Is there a leak? No. I think there could be a leak. Let me take a look here. I'm looking at the grass. When was the last time you cut it? I don't know, a week ago, 10 days ago. I don't think you're maintaining your property very well there, Gino from Buffalo. You know what? We're gonna fine you. That's how they start. We're going to hit you with $20,000 for the grass, and then $20,000 for the roof, and then $20,000 for, you know, whatever, your door. And that's what they're doing in New York. Till it gets to $100,000, $200,000, $300,000, $400,000, $500,000, and of course you can't pay it. And they go, well, Gino, hey, you can't pay it. We're going to take it over. And they seize your home. And you worked your whole life for this home. Because, you see, according to Mamdani and that crazy Marxist housing tenant director of his, C.O. Weaver, private property is theft. And private property should be seized. In other words, your home, Gino, you stole that home, according to these idiots. You're going to say, well, no, I worked my butt off and, you know, I got a mortgage and I got a loan and I'm paying it off and I own it. And no. You oppressed somebody in your life because, you see, you're a capitalist pig. And now we're going to take, because it belongs to us, the government, and we're going to give it to illegals or to people who don't want to pay rent. They're welfare deadbeats who vote for them. And we're going to stick them in your house now. We own your house. You're lucky. I'm serious. You're lucky if you keep a room. That's, by the way, what the communists did in Eastern Europe. You're lucky if you get a room in your own house. But we're going to send in one family or two families or three families, and your home is no longer your home. And if you're complaining, blank you, and you give us the military and the police, we're going to jail you, your wife, and your kids. We're going to torture you, beat you, and kill you. And I'm telling you, Gino, that's communism. So where do they get the gall to think that they have a right to take over your property that you have worked for, you own, and you paid for? Gino, you tell me, my fellow paisan.
1: Well, they don't have that right, but like they said, I don't know who said it, but they said, we are going to take over your country without firing a bullet. And we are at the precipice of that takeover. And Lord forbid, I'd like to see a government official step on my private property, because I will defend it with my blood, because that's my treasure and Amen. Nobody has a right to it. And Amen. I will die on my feet and never on my knees.
0: Amen. Gino, my fellow Paisan, you and I, we complete each other's sentences. Thank you so much for that call, Gino. All right, we got him back. All right, Dave in Vermont. Dave, please pick up where you left off. And I don't want to rush you, but we've got about a minute left. So please just let it rip.
2: I'm back, Jeff. What I'm thinking is this is a vision of mine. New York City has gone electricity free. People are freezing in their units. Elevator's not working. They're going to start third world people burning trash in their apartments. New York City's going to burn. No fire department. No people to take care of it. Taxes are gone. And this is a vision that I've had. And I can see New York City in flames. And that's just a start.
0: Dave, are we looking now, seriously, at New York becoming Caracas? Basically, like, you know, Venezuela? Is that what we're staring at right now?
2: It's already started. It's already started. But once they have we have an inflection of so many third world people, they don't even know how to use electric stoves, Jeff. They're burning houses down from using an electric stove. What happens if these big high-rise buildings in New York start and there's no fire department to put them out?
0: Dave, you're not 100. You're 1,000% correct. He's giving you a window into the future. That's Mamdani, that's communism, that's the Democrats for you. Okay, on that note, have a wonderful weekend, everybody. Bye-bye.
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4: 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Don't wait. On this Friday, the world and the United States of America has devolved into very selfish societies. There are a lot of reasons for that, primarily material comforts. We have far more at our disposal than other generations have ever had, including the cell phones, the computers, all of that stuff. But we collectively do not want to sacrifice our comforts for what they call the greater good. We are seeing that play out in Iran. In a sane world, every country, with the exception of Russia, Putin, and China, perhaps, would band together against the mullahs and demand that their uranium program cease. Not hard. You send in weapons inspectors, they take a look around, and they report back to the United Nations on what is actually happening as far as nuke weapons are concerned. Why wouldn't every country want to do that? 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
5: I'm Kyle. Bray with a quick check in the stories trending on WBZ News Radio 1030. The Lowell Spinners play their home opener of their new era at LaLacher Park tonight as they take on the Nashua Silver Knights. First pitch is tonight at 7. The new Spinners play in the Futures Collegiate Baseball League, a feeder league for the MLB similar to the Cape Cod League. The original Spinners were a longtime rookie ball affiliate for the Red Sox before they were shut down during a period of minor league baseball restructuring. A white knight appears to try to save the 4th of July celebrations in Rutland. WBZ's Matt Phipps has more.
6: Worcester County Sheriff Lou Evangelista says his department will send security so the town can stage its annual concert, parade, and fireworks display this year. The decision by officials in Rutland to pull the plug on the 250th celebration comes under concerns the local budget can't handle safety and security issues. But locals say the move is retaliation for voters' failure to approve a tax override ballot question.
5: I'm Kyle Bray.
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8: Starting with the ride south of town, Expressway northbound, bumper to bumper, Granite Avenue to Southampton Street, Mass Avenue to the O'Neill Tunnel. Southbound Expressway busy from the scene of an earlier crash before Columbia Road, getting all the way down toward Forest Brook Parkway. 3 south slowing Route 18 in Weymouth to the Derby Street Lane drop in Hingham. Lower 93 south has reduced speeds passing Route 24 in Randolph. 24 north hit the brakes, the Randolph merge. 95 north is slow after the Dedham Street overpass in Canton, the ramps at 128 and 93. North of town, 93 southbound delays begin Sullivan Square, Charlestown to the Leverett Connector. 128 southbound congested from Salem Street, Wakefield, to an accident near North Ave. Delays continue down to 93. 128 northbound, delays begin Washington Street, Woburn, up to North Ave in Wakefield. Then from Centennial Drive in Peabody, Route 114. 3 south, reduced speeds after Route 62 in Bedford to the ramps to 128 in Burlington. Route 1 south, a light cycle delay at the Jug Handle in Peabody. Route 2 westbound is a crash near 128 in Lexington. Coming into downtown with the Tobin Bridge, some volume on the loop ramp. The Zakin Bridge a bit busy getting into the O'Neill Tunnel. The Leverett down ramp is filled in from 93 Estero Drive. Airport tunnels, river roads, they're doing okay. Route 1A southbound, some brake lights from Suffolk Downs heading to Logan Airport. Metro West, Pike eastbound, sluggish approaching 120 Weston. Then from Route 16 to Newton Corner. Westbound of the Pike's tied up because of right lane closure between Fenway Park and the Prue Tunnel. 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
9: Comes in tomorrow morning with wind and rain, and the National Weather Service has placed us under a wind advisory tomorrow. It goes into effect 10 a.m. Saturday morning until 8 p.m. Saturday night. Could see some 45 or 50 mile per hour wind gusts, especially on the coast, as this low cruises through and pushes quickly out into the Atlantic. It's going to give us a gray weekend and rains in the forecast tonight and tomorrow. Cloudy today, 68. Rain chances going up tonight, 53. Wind advisory tomorrow. Rain showers cool and blustery with a high of 51, a low 45. And then Sunday, mostly cloudy, sprinkle possible, high 68. Monday, cloudy and a shower possible, 60 degrees. I'm meteorologist Scott Laurie Moore at the Weather Channel on the Voice of Boston, AM 680 WRKO.
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0: It's Chuck, Mike, and Tucker with you here, and we kick things off today with an update on the story that broke while we were in the middle of the show yesterday around 10:30 or so. There was an Axios report that came out that indicated that the U.S. and Iran were nearing an agreement to extend the ceasefire to 60 days. And with that, have some additional provisions related to potentially opening the Strait of Hormuz, allowing additional traffic through, and so on and so forth. We still don't have any details on that, but that report indicated that this was pending President Trump's approval. And effectively, looking for that senior level approval there. There also was no confirmation from the Iranian side. And so it still looks like we are in a holding pattern on this. But Bloomberg and Reuters, as well as Fox News, confirming the Axios reporting yesterday. So it does appear that we are, inching closer to something. Exactly when something ends up being signed and the specifics of it are still up in the air at this point.
18: No doubt. Oil prices now down about 20% from their 2026 highs. Most of that having been given up just over the last couple of weeks here with the optimism of this deal. At the same time that, informed executives in the oil industry are warning of record low inventories, which we've been highlighting on this program now for a couple of months. Look, I think there's very clearly an incentive within the White House to move things along. I'm sure that they are meeting with oil executives and understanding from the EIA just how dire a situation the U.S. energy market and as dire as it is here, much worse overseas. So I think there are some incentives that are lining up, but the question remains, right? I don't think we've had anything that has looked quite as serious as this over the course of the war in terms of winding things down, but it's really tough to judge from the outside how serious this ceasefire is and how serious it is to the most important factor of reopening the Strait of Hormuz to at least some degree of traffic.
0: Yeah, so I think that, again, it does appear that maybe there's some room for optimism here. We have had, a number of false starts over the last 6 weeks, and it does appear, at least like from the reading that I have, this isn't going to be a final deal that addresses all points. It simply is to extend the ceasefire that's already in place, maybe with a couple other
19: provisions included in there, but we don't have any specifics. We haven't seen anything in writing at this point. Ron's had a number of different people come out and say different things in the last day or two. We haven't really heard much from the White House directly at this point. To be quite honest, generally when you're not hearing anything directly, I tend to think that that's actually when progress tends to be made. It's usually not with, you know, big public pronouncements. It's generally, you know, more, okay, like we're getting close, let's not, you know, say anything while we're inching closer there. And we'll just have to kind of see where this goes. Again, maybe there's something that breaks over the weekend. Maybe it's later today. Or maybe this is another false start. I don't really know. But it does seem, based on the confirmation of reporting, that things are moving in the right direction on these negotiations. But you never know. Like I just don't know. And we've had enough false starts that I'm kind of waiting for the signed document before I say, okay, like here we go, and there's something, you know, really to this.
18: I'm sitting here, you know, I guess comparing this to other events in the past, specifically the last couple of years and the tariff wars, for example, of, you know, sitting here and thinking about, okay, will something negotiated happen? We have the rollout of these high tariffs. Which ones are going to be wiped away? And in those events, there wasn't a firm deadline. And this one, there isn't a firm deadline either, but there's clearly a looming line in the sand here where oil prices, which are, you know, by any expert's reckoning, well below where they kind of figured they would have been, have to shoot up at some point, because we are just getting to these levels of inventories that can't be sustained across the globe. And so while I think a lot of people are looking at it in the same way that they did tariff talk and other things, we're talking about these very physical commodities that everybody needs.
19: Yeah.
18: And it's not going to be the same. It's not going to play out in the same way that those other things did, because it's not a question of what price importers have to pay for a good. It is, will you have the physical availability of oil? And oil's the easiest one to talk about. There's other things too, but it is so fundamentally different from those other moments in time that we've experienced over the last few years.
19: Yeah, and I made reference yesterday. There was a quote going on, not a quote, there was a conference going on that Sanford Bernstein had put on, and I mentioned that an ExxonMobil executive had said some things related to the price of oil yesterday. I got the full quote, actually, and this is from Neil Chapman, a senior vice president of ExxonMobil. So, look, Neil probably, you know, has forgotten more about the energy markets than I will ever know. But this is his quote. I'm going to read the full thing in its entirety. Commercial inventories of crude oil, of liquids, think petroleum, gasoline, diesel, jet fuel, they've all run down. And running down those inventories has mitigated or offset, supplemented by the release of strategic petroleum reserves, which most of the Western countries have done. All of this has mitigated the impact. You can model this, and we've modeled it, and I think a lot of people in the industry have modeled it. We're approaching unheard of inventory levels. I mean, really, really low levels. You can debate whether that's going to hit those levels in 2 weeks or 3 weeks, but once you get to that point, then you'll see the price shoot up. I mean, I think dated Brent, most people would say that dated Brent will shoot up. Dated Brent, he's referring to Brent crude that has a specific date for delivery, not just a futures contract. Once you get to that really low inventory level, potentially up to $150 or $160, the models would tell you that. And then what happens is that when the price gets to a certain level, demand destruction brings it back into balance and prices go so high that it becomes unaffordable, and that's what happens. And so we're at that level now. I think crude being in this $90 to $110 range for whatever it is the last 6 weeks has really been mitigated by running down inventories, but it can't last forever, and we'll see what happens. And predicting this in the exact timing is always a challenge, but that's the way we see the picture. So you've got someone pretty high up in ExxonMobil basically saying what we've been talking about for the last 4 to 6 weeks, which is, look, you've got these inventory drawdowns, which are not theoretical anymore. Like, they are happening right now. Four of the largest 15 weekly drawdowns of U.S. commercial crude inventories have happened over the last 5 weeks. And so, like, it is happening now. And the question is just a matter of, hey, is this something that becomes a problem in the next 4 to 6 weeks, the next 6 to 10, the next 10 to 16 weeks? Like, that's the time frame that we're talking about. And remember that because of the transit times of ships around the world, it's not like you can just take oil from the Middle East and be like, hey, get it to, you know, the U.S. in, you know, a day, or get it to Asia in a day, or get it to Europe in a day. It's something where it's going to be a multi-month process to unlock Hormuz and actually get production spooled up. And so this is what we've been talking about, which is that, look, as of a few weeks ago, you're probably at a point of no return where you're going to see some kind of issue this summer with pricing just because of what's already in the system and how things are moving. It's just a matter of how high do those prices have to go and how long does it last. And that's kind of what the this senior vice president of ExxonMobil was talking about yesterday.
18: And the way he said all that, by the way, I don't think he was expressing his personal opinion. He used the word we several times. So he is giving the opinion of the experts at ExxonMobil here, and I don't think there's a whole lot of people globally who have a better view into it. You can say...
19: I sure don't.
18: You can certainly argue that, oh, well, they're just trying to, you know, insert pressure on the Trump administration to negotiate something, but this wasn't a press conference that they gave. This was a guy at an investment conference. So I tend to think, the real experts out there are sending out warning signals that, hey, in the next few weeks, not months, next few weeks, we get to very unsustainable levels of inventories here in the United States, which does not mean shortages, but, hopefully does not mean shortages, but very likely means higher prices.
19: Let's take a quick break. I want to dig in on that afterwards, the idea of shortages versus price hikes, because it is somewhat binary. And I want to talk about the mechanics of that and explain it. So let's take a quick break, and we'll discuss that when we return.
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4: 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That's DAV5K.Boston.
19: Mike, so during the last segment, we were talking about where oil inventories are going, and we shared a quote from a senior vice president at ExxonMobil that said, yeah, at some point within a matter of weeks, you know, it could be in June, July, August, like there's something coming that's probably going to push prices up. Whether that actually comes to fruition or not, we don't know. Like, I don't think there's anyone who would be sitting here being like, hey, Hormuz has been closed for 3 months, and the price of oil is, you know, still in the 80s or 90s. Like, I don't think anyone would have said that was the case before, but here we are. So here's where the question comes in terms of, hey, do we see higher prices or shortages? And what we see is a situation where generally what happens is as the oil inventory system gets stressed in any particular country or part of a system, prices rise because the way that you avoid a shortage is through prices rising to reduce demand, which then prevents you from getting to those critical levels. That's the mechanism for not running out, basically.
18: Yep.
19: In the event that prices stay low for whatever reason, and generally what my point of view is, look, in the United States, you're really, really unlikely to see shortages outside of maybe the West Coast because their system is kind of disconnected from the rest of the U.S. system, particularly California. And you've got some maybe minor problems with East Coast diesel supply and things like that. But again, even there, I'm not really, you know, saying that you're going to see shortages just because it's not very likely. And the reason why is that the U.S. being a relatively wealthy country compared to most other countries on Earth, has the ability to outbid everyone for both crude and refined product. We can afford to pay, I'm not saying that we would like this, but we could afford to pay $7 a gallon for gas. Whereas if you live in Thailand, you can't. You just don't have the income to be able to do so. Right. And so the demand gets destroyed over there as opposed to here. And so supply stays in the U.S. and you don't see, you know, product shortages. You simply see higher prices. The question that I think is a interesting one to ask because, again, we haven't seen prices move, you know, as high as a lot of people have expected to this point, is if prices stay low, does that change the situation? And the answer is, it's possible, because with oil priced at 90 a barrel, if prices do not rise, then you do not get that same level of demand destruction. And so if prices stay in that range, it's okay, we're going to send, you know, some of the $90 oil over to Thailand because they were able to bid successfully on it, and that doesn't stay domestically, and maybe you end up with shortages in that situation because there is only so much oil to go around and finished product. The product is really what matters.
18: Yeah, Chuck, I just have a tough time comprehending the mechanism by which that happens, right? Like, I know you're saying, like, oh, what if prices just stay low? And my answer is they can't. If, like, it's just I'm confused by the mechanism, right? We don't talk about prices as though they are just a magical thing that happens.
19: No, I know.
18: Have to bid them in one direction or another, and so I just can't envision a scenario where refiners or gas stations run out of gasoline here at the same time that Thailand is outbidding us on gasoline. It just doesn't mechanically make any sense to me. So yeah, we will see. But quite honestly, the price of oil right now doesn't make any sense to me. The price of gasoline doesn't make any sense to me at this point in time. And so far be it from me from knowing with any degree of certainty, but I just have a tough time envisioning the scenario.
19: Yeah. Again, we'll have to see. I find that, you know, over the last, like, 7-8 years, it's best to keep an open mind with regards to what may or may not happen.
18: Yeah.
19: And I think we'll just have to see how things go over the course of the summer. Based on everyone who I hear from, and this is literally, like, everyone in the energy industry that I talk to or read or, like, any publications that I can find on this, it's rare to find, like, unity amongst energy analysts because generally, like, there's plenty of stuff to disagree on. Pretty much everyone that I read, you know, whether they're, like, normally oil bulls, oil bears, everyone in between, you know, oil agnostics, like, you, they've basically all looked at the situation and been like, yeah, this is going to create a problem sometime this summer.
18: Mm-hmm.
19: Exactly when the problem shows up and the magnitude of it is an open question. You know, it's anywhere from, okay, problems start to show up in June to problems start to show up in, you know, late August, early September. But, like, it's there. It's a question. It's a matter of weeks and you know, a handful of months, not a question of, oh, are we going to wait waiting for this for years? And the other thing that, like, they'll universally say is, look, every day that you don't have ships traveling, the problem gets worse to the tune of, we have an extra 10 million barrel gap that needs to be filled from somewhere. So I think that this is something that we're just going to have to watch. Again, I think it's incredibly likely that we see gas prices after, you know, a brief dip here, you know, start to rebound in the latter half of the summer. But, like, there's part of me that looks at this and is like, I don't know, like, things are moving different. Like, is there something that everyone is missing on this? And is that not going to be the case? Maybe, but I can't see what it is personally. And maybe I'm just not plugged in enough to be able to tell what it is. But the math that we're doing on this is basic subtraction.
18: Right. I mean, I have a tough time envisioning how that, you know, explosion of price doesn't happen this summer. But I also have a very difficult time justifying how we're at such a low price for oil and gasoline right now. And
19: yeah.
18: So, yeah, both of those things contradict my understanding of how these oil markets should be working right now. And so who's to say precisely what's going to happen next?
19: So we'll continue to see how things go. Again, maybe we get some movement on a deal this weekend. Maybe we get some movement on ships starting in, you know, early next week. That would be welcome news. It still doesn't change what the short-term situation looks like because, again, the travel times just mean that, you know, this is going to be something that resolves over a period of months, not instantly. But you got to start somewhere, and it's better to start, you know, today than tomorrow. And so we'll see where things go. Let's take a quick break. When we return, we've got Wall Street Watch next.

0: to root for, like, people dying? Like, go, like, do something else. Go read a book or something, man. Go, like, outside and pick a flower and smell it. Don't root for a recession just so you can be like, ha, I told you it was coming. Like, no, recessions suck and you should never root for them. If they develop, we'll tell you. You know, like, the second half of last year, we said, hey, there's some concerning things in the labor market. Let's watch and see how they develop. Things have gotten better. We've told you that. If they had continued to get worse, we would tell you that too. But wait for the recession to actually happen before you freak out, because if you just go by what you read, I think we've had 48 recessions in the last 5 years. Let's take a quick break. When we come back, let's talk about... What are we going
1: to do? Todd Lutsky is going to join us on the other side.
0: Oh, he is?
1: Yes.
0: That's wonderful.
1: That's what the schedule says.
0: I'm reading it right now, and it's great. It's a good schedule. We'll talk to Todd when we return. Good.
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0: Saturday, May 30th, it's Bare Knuckle Fighting Championship with high stakes and a superstar debut. In the main event, everything's on the line when the Brumtown Bomber, Connor Tierney, clashes with Rico Bon Bon Franco for the interim welterweight championship of the world. 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
13: I'm Kyle Bray with a quick check in the stories trending on WBZ News Radio 1030. The Lowell Spinners play their home opener of their new era at LaLasher Park tonight as they take on the Nashua Silver Knights. First pitch is tonight at 7. The new Spinners play in the Futures Collegiate Baseball League, a feeder league for the MLB similar to the Cape Cod League. The original Spinners were a longtime rookie ball affiliate for the Red Sox before they were shut down during a period of minor league baseball restructuring. A white knight appears to try to save the 4th of July celebrations in Rutland. WBZ's Matt Phipps has more.
14: Worcester County Sheriff Lou Evangelides says his department will send security so the town can stage its annual concert, parade, and fireworks display this year. The decision by officials in Rutland to pull the plug on the 250th celebration comes under concerns the local budget can't handle safety and security issues. But locals say the move is retaliation for voters' failure to approve a tax override ballot question.
13: I'm Kyle Bray.
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10: clearing a left lane breakdown on 128 South in Linfield at Main Street. Expressway North, you're slow from Neponset Circle to Southampton Street, Mass Ave through the O'Neill Tunnel. On your brakes on 93 South, Assembly Square to the Tip Tunnel. 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
34: Wow.
32: You're here now.
34: Wow. Thank you, Mr. President. Thank you, Joe Biden. I've been waiting all week for that. Thank you, everyone, for coming. Give yourselves a big round of applause. This is so exciting. We have a packed house. Right before we went to air, Taylor gave me the best birthday gift I could have ever asked for in my entire life. I screamed for the people on the Rumble cam. I screamed. Taylor is wearing the infamous sequined blazer.
35: You're sequin worthy.
34: And it's like a cheetah print, too.
35: Yeah, it's like a leopard, cheetah, something. It's not Taylor, real. They don't really look like this in the wild.
34: Taylor, it's beautiful.
35: I like it. It's nice.
34: Absolutely beautiful.
35: Thank you. Happy birthday.
34: Can you walk in here for the Rumble people?
35: Please.
34: And I'll keep vamping. Don't worry. Taylor's going to walk in for the Rumble people. This man, what a treat for me. He didn't reveal it until the very last second. Ooh, look at him. And to think you only wear it a few times a year. That should be once a week. Well, hello, everyone, and thank you, and welcome to the Grace Curley Show. Thanks for being here. As I said, we have a packed house of VIPs who are here to celebrate. Huge shout out to all of you for coming. I really appreciate it. Also, major kudos to Montilio's for the beautiful cake that we are going to dig into, and to Mortadellahead for all the delicious sandwiches. And as we just heard, thank you to Joe Biden. I've been waiting for that all week. What an incredible tradition that the Bidens have that no other family has taken on. I really encourage people to try that at your house. Sing happy birthday to your loved ones. It will blow your mind. Thank you, everyone, for it's always fun. I get a lot of grief from the haters around this time of year because of the birthday stuff, because everyone's like, how old are you? You're 34, still doing your birthday. But it's kind of become, I think, Taylor, or maybe I'm just telling myself this, it's kind of become a nice way here at the Howie Carr Radio Network for everyone to kick off the summer season. Dare I say...
35: That's how you want to look at it?
34: It comes at the perfect time.
35: I guess so, yeah.
34: Exciting. And it's really fun. And so thank you to the crew here for indulging me. My actual birthday, by the way, is on Sunday, May 31st, my daughter's birthday as well. Happy birthday, Emily. And to all my Geminis out there, happy, happy birthday. Big news today. You guys came on quite the day. We are watching the Situation Room as Trump is weighing this deal with Iran. He is assessing a deal that would essentially be an agreement. It's like an agreement to an agreement to an agreement to an agreement. And I'm tired. I'm tired, Grandpa.
35: Is this an agreement
34: anymore.
35: to a ceasefire? Is this the actual agreement?
34: This is an agreement to keep talking. It's an agreement for the 60-day ceasefire, to make it 60 days. And during those 60 days, there's going to be conversations. And I think a lot of these conversations, they're trying to put in mechanisms so that whatever they agree to give Iran, whether, I don't know, Trump said no money, but he hasn't made it clear if that means that we're not going to unfreeze anything. But essentially what he's trying to do, Taylor, is make sure that anything we're offering them hinges on us getting what we need first, which is their nuclear capabilities, the strait open, no mines in the strait, no tolls in the strait. There's a lot of things we're looking to get here. And I think the more important thing as far as Trump being able to spin this as a win, there's a way that this could actually be a win, but I know he's concerned with how it's going to be perceived. It can't just be reopening the strait. People will not consider that a win, because it's just like, okay, why do we do all this to reopen something that was already open? And I know you could argue, well, we've also taken out a lot of their leaders. That's true. I'm not diminishing that, but it has to be. He's always made the point that it's about the nuclear capabilities, And so now it's got to be about the nuclear capabilities. Now we have to be able to get out all that uranium dust. I will say, and Peter Ducey talked about this today, there was a detail recently that he put out on True Social about how we would get out the nuclear dust and how Iran would be part of it. And it was a detail that, to me, said maybe this thing's getting more specific than I gave it credit for. Like, maybe we are actually moving along here if they're starting to talk about what would have to happen for them to actually get this stuff out of the ground. So that's good news. That's hopeful. But the issue, I think, and this isn't anything new, everyone's been pointing it out, is it's going to depend on how desperate they are. And they should be desperate. Their economy's collapsing. They've got these shadow fleets off the coast of Malaysia where they're going, you know, we just said a deal to a deal to a deal. They're going a boat to a boat to a boat. They're trying to, like, launder this oil through so many boats so that they can work through this blockade. They're not in a good position. They are in dire straits, but it doesn't seem like it matters to them. You know, like, it doesn't seem like they think of it that way. And I think that's part of what Trump finds frustrating is you can negotiate with people if they care about their economy. You can negotiate with people if they care about their people, if they care about the people that they're supposed to be, you know, serving. That's not what we're dealing with. And I think it's really hard for Americans to understand. It's hard for me sometimes because I look at them and I go, why wouldn't you make a deal at this point? Why wouldn't you? They don't think, these mullahs don't think the way we think. They're not, like, you think the Democrats don't have common sense? We're talking about a whole nother level of forget it. It's not happening. And so that part of it, that push and pull, is what has led us to this point where Trump's in the Situation Room. I don't know. And I said this yesterday, and I was like, is this me taking the easy way out by saying I'll talk about this when I think there's something noteworthy? But I'm standing by that. Because until I have something that it's like, not just, oh, the market's reacting, until I have something where we're making a move, whether it be we're taking uranium out, we're sending troops in, there's been some sort of strike, all this talk is, for me, just that. It's just talk. And so I'm a little bit, eh. Now, I have to say, though, one of the stories that I talked about yesterday that really kind of lit a fire for me was this Jill Biden situation where she's now going on this book tour. So this is a little bit, this is the stuff that I really enjoy talking about. She's going on this book tour now and she's reversing how she's been talking about Joe. And yesterday we focused a lot on her comments about how she thought Joe was having a stroke when he was doing the debate, which is weird because after the debate she was like, 10 out of 10, that was the best thing I've ever seen.
1: Joe, you did such a great job. You answered every question. You knew all the
34: You knew all the answers. And then she said, we're going to take you to Waffle House. And I thought, that's so weird, because if my spouse thought I was having a stroke, I just, first of all, want him to know. He's not listening right now, by the way. He's got other things going on. But I just would like him to know. I'd like to go on record. Feel free to interrupt. Whatever it is. Like, if I'm on here, if I'm doing a performance, I know the show must go on. But you can feel free, my love, to interrupt and to say, something's not right. My girl's hurting over there. I need to step in. That's number one. Number two is, if you choose not to do that, shame on you. But if you choose not to do that after the fact, after you think I had a stroke and I come off the stage, I don't want the first response to be, well, now we do have to go to Waffle House.
35: That's you. That's on my bucket list. If I'm going out.
34: You would be so content if your wife's reaction, I know you, if she was like, hey, listen, I think you just had a stroke, but do you want to go to Waffle House? You'd be like, yeah.
35: Absolutely.
34: Let's put everything else on the back burner. We can worry. You're like, I'm not going to urgent care tonight. I'm just not. It's 9 o'clock at night. I'm tired. Let's just go to Waffle House and we'll see. We'll have some syrup and some waffles and we'll wake up tomorrow. We'll reassess in the morning. And I totally get that. But now the other part of it that's coming out, because she's trying to hawk this book. They're such book people. It's like, who's reading these books? No one is reading these books. Okay? Most people I know, they have like books that they think to themselves, oh, at some point in my life, I'm going to read that, and they don't have time. They have like books that they want to read. These books, if this is on your list, on your bucket list of books, it's like, you need to open your eyes because you could be spending your time. Go on TikTok. go on YouTube and watch dumb videos. Scroll on Instagram. That is more worth your time than buying one of these Biden books. And there's like 1,500 of them. They're their own publishing house. They shouldn't be going to publishers. They should be just publishing them themselves. Anyway, so one of the parts of the book, she says, and I found this fascinating, when Joe Biden dropped out, remember it was June, I believe. It was the summertime. And I remember the day. It was a really beautiful day. And it was after the debate, and like George Clooney finally told us what he thought of it. We're like, oh my God, thank God for George Clooney. What would we have done if George didn't tell us what he thought? And George Clooney and then other people started being like, it really wasn't good. And then all of a sudden the news breaks that he's dropping out. And he came out with a statement. Hey, I'm out of here. I'm not going to run. But in the statement, he didn't say Kamala's taking it. He kind of just left it. And it was really weird. And I remember walking around. I was at my parents' house. And me and my dad were both very, you know, we're in tune with this stuff. We were both like on cloud nine. What's happening? This is crazy. This is crazy. I said to my dad, I don't think he's going to endorse her. Like, I don't think he's going to. Because if you were going to, you do it right then. Now it turns out that he came to Kamala Harris and said, I'm not going to run again. And according to Joe Biden, her quote from Kamala was, oh my God. Which, dude, I do believe it. I do. Oh my God. Are you sure? It sounds like me. It sounds like someone came to me and said, you might be president. Seriously? That's what I would say. Oh my God. Are you kidding me? And then she said, I want him to endorse me. And I like need him to do it now. And she started to put the heat on him. Here's the direct quote. It says, Joe Biden recounts the conversation on July 21st, 2024, when he told Kamala he wasn't going to run. Oh my God. I should really try to do my Kamala voice. Oh my God. Are you sure, Joe? Joe Biden recalls Harris saying before pushing for her boss's backing.
35: Which, by the way, that is diabolical. She already knew that this was, she was expecting this.
34: She's
35: okay?
34: Playing dumb.
35: Yeah, exactly.
34: What?
35: Because the first question should have been, what happened? Why? If you're really, if you don't know what's going on, if you have no idea right. That Joe is completely encompass mentis.
34: Yeah.
35: Not, are you sure? Because that's the backup question. That is, I know what's coming. Are you sure?
34: Yeah, she's trying to make them like, oh no, I couldn't. I couldn't take this from you, Joe.
4: We did it, Joe.
34: Joe, but you are so sharp. Are you sure? You seem so good. No, so she says, oh my God, are you sure? When Joe Biden suggested waiting until the next morning to give her the thumbs up, to give her endorsement, she insisted, I want it sooner. So she very quickly flipped from, are you sure, to now. Now she wants it sooner because she's panicking because she knows exactly what people are going to think when he puts this thing out and there's no endorsement behind it. After the president said he could call her back when I figured this out, the Veep pressed, could you do it soon? Say in 20 minutes. At this point, Jill Biden writes, she walked out of the room, apparently unable to bear anymore. It was very hard for Jill, this whole thing. She was very upset by this. She already hated Kamala Harris anyway, and now it's like he's going to pass the torch to her. This entire thing, I said it yesterday, I'll say it again. You could not waterboard this information out of me if I'm Jill Biden. I'm taking this to the grave. This is so indicative of what a terrible person she is. And now she's writing this like she's the victim of this entire... You are the perpetrator of the scam. You were the one. I apologize to Edith Wilson, and I want to do it again on this show today. I'm sorry. I made a lot of comparisons to Joe Biden and Edith Wilson, and that wasn't fair to Edith Wilson because I don't think she's on this lady's level. I think this lady's diabolical. And now she's trying to monetize the fact that she pushed her husband into something he had no business being in. And she's trying to make everybody else look bad in the process. It's not working. 844-500-4242. When we come back, have you guys seen this story about Martina McBride? No. See, Taylor, you came in today. You thought this was, people were big mad about this.
35: Well, I didn't.
34: Maybe they should be. They hear about it. Martina McBride kind of getting political in an effort to not be political. We'll talk about it when we come back. It's my birthday show. We've got a full house here. It's going to be so much fun. So stay with us.
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34: Martina McBride is in a bit of a scandal today. They're having a lot of celebrations for America's 250. This is going to really cause some liberal meltdowns. They're going to be very upset. There's going to be American flags everywhere. Trigger warning for the Democrats. There are going to be American flags everywhere. People are going to be feeling very patriotic. And people are going to be, yeah, people are going to be expressing their love for the United States of America. It's going to be like Memorial Day, but maybe worse for these Democrats, because there's going to be parades and there's going to be, you know, all this kind of fireworks. A lot of stuff that's not going to go over well. And one of them is this 250 concert. And I first want to acknowledge that this is a strange, it's an interesting bunch, Taylor. It's an interesting group of artists they've got here. It's like Vanilla Ice, the Commodores. Is it Brett Michaels? Is that the guy?
35: Michaels, yeah.
34: Every rose has its thorn.
35: Sure.
34: That's his big
35: song.
34: Why
35: not?
34: And Martina McBride. I got to assume, looking at that roster, she's the big dog in this concert.
35: Rough.
34: I don't have another artist there that I think rises to her level. She's a pretty big star. And she's supposed to do this concert, and now she's come out with a statement where she's essentially pulling a Ja Rule. And she's like, I've been bamboozled. I was told this was going to be not political, and it is political. This is what she said. I've spent my entire career singing songs about real people with real issues. I've been blessed with the opportunity to be a voice for those who have felt like they didn't have one. It greatly upsets me that any fan who has been moved by my music may now feel like I'm abandoning the meaning behind those songs. And she's dropping out. She's not the only one. The Commodores dropped out too, by the way. So now people are dropping out because they don't want to be associated with this 250 concert, and they don't want to be associated with Donald Trump. It's very 2016. But as I said to one of my beautiful VIPs who are here celebrating my birthday today, I said, if you're Martina McBride, you have to think about this logically, and you have to do the equation in your head. You have to say, okay, so I'm getting heat, and I'm sure she is. She's getting heat in the comment sections, probably, of her stories, where people are saying, why are you performing for Orange Man? What Martina should take into account, which she clearly didn't, is the people commenting that are probably not your fans. And your fans who now see that you're bailing out of this 250 concert to appease those people that never even bought your stuff to begin with, now your actual fans are going to be mad. And you've done a James Comey. You've pissed off everybody. Now you're left with no one. The people who are going to celebrate you for doing this aren't your actual fans. And the people who are your actual fans think it's lame. It's not that I'm mad about. I don't care. I'm Martina McBride. Like, she's never been my thing. I'm more of a Carrie Underwood person. I'm more of a Reba person, if we're being real with ourselves right now. But that's fine. You don't want to do it, whatever. But if you think that you're going to get a ton of praise, you will, but it's from people who are, that's it. They're going to be like, thank you. That was such a great thing that you did. And then they're never going to listen to your music. They're not going to buy your concert tickets. So you are risking polarizing people who actually support you in an effort to feed the alligator. And they'll be mad at you next week for something else. You put an American flag up, that's probably going to get them mad. We'll be back. We got more to talk about. Stay with us in the poll question coming up next.
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3: 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A
5: Federal judge dismisses the Trump administration's lawsuit over Boston's sanctuary city law. A lawsuit from last year targeted the city's Trust Act, a city law that limits cooperation between Boston police and ICE in civil immigration matters. The Trump administration argued that the law obstructed federal immigration enforcement and allowed some immigrants accused of serious crimes to avoid ICE custody. The city asked the court to dismiss the case, saying the feds could not force local police to use city resources for federal immigration enforcement. The federal judge in the case agreed. A state trooper is recovering after a crash on the Southeast Expressway last night. WBZ's Jim McKay has more.
6: We're learning just before 11 p.m. last night on 93 North, a state trooper's cruiser was struck by another vehicle as they were working highway detail in Quincy. That trooper was taken to Boston Medical Center with what was said to be minor injuries. I'm Kyle Bragg.
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15: Delayed through South Bay on the expressway south. The northbound side a bit busy before the O'Neill Tunnel. Route 3 south, you're on the brakes at Derby Street. Slow getting on Cape Cod at the Sagamore Bridge, but the Bourne's okay. They're doing that work on the Pike westbound between the Prue Tunnel and Fenway Park with the right lane closed, so watch out there. Looking pretty good on 95. 495's okay, so's 24. I'm Dave Gardner in the WRKO Traffic Center.
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34: King. All she needed was that sequin blazer, Taylor, and she would have been in the Hall of Fame for that. It was such a great performance, and she's really mainstream. You know, she's on American Idol. She's very Hollywood. She's very successful, and I thought, wow, this is different. Like, people aren't going to do this anymore. We just had that football player, Jackson Dart,
35: yes.
34: Who came out and endorsed Trump, and I know he got pushback from his other teammates, but it seemed like this whole thing of I can't do that because I'm going to be shunned by society, it seemed like it had waned and that it, maybe that period of time was over. But Martina McBride has this opportunity to sing at the 250 event, and she's backing away. And
35: this is like a state fair kind of, like they're doing the Big E on the National Mall. They're having exhibits from all 50 states. It is cool. And some of the territories as well. So at the end, I think they're having this big concert at night. And so, I mean, it's for everybody. Who cares?
34: Yeah, and it's like, was she getting a lot of blowback? I haven't talked about Martina McBride really ever.
35: She hasn't had a hit in almost 20 years. So, I mean, this is the big time for you now.
34: But maybe that's what she's figuring. It's like, okay, I'm going to really make this a resurgence for me by going anti-Trump.
35: Oh, how'd that work out for the Dixie Chicks?
34: So true. Thank you, Grandpa.
35: That wasn't that long ago.
34: That was a really long time ago. We were like kids when that
35: happened. No, it wasn't.
34: Yes, it was, Taylor. Okay, hold on.
35: When they renamed themselves to the Chicks, yeah, that was a long time ago.
34: You're talking about when they criticized George Bush, which everyone our age.
35: No, I think they criticized Trump too.
34: Fundamental part of our childhoods was when the Dixie Chicks criticized George Bush, because this was before it was like such a celebrated thing. Now these celebrities do it all that you almost have to do it. It would actually be more strange if a celebrity didn't speak out against Trump. But at the time, a country singer speaking out against George Bush, it was like, oh my gosh, I remember as a kid, it was dominating the headlines. And it was a very long time ago. I'm going to say it was 20 years ago. Hold on. Dixie Chicks, George Bush. Let's see.
35: Still proves my point.
34: 2003.
35: They're an obscurity now.
34: 2003. I think it's also weird that she sang for Obama. Don't we have this? This is a flashback. 2013. Cut three.
0: Please welcome CMA's four-time Female Vocalist of the Year, Martina McBride.
34: Yeah. And that was for Barack Obama. So now she's all like, I thought it was going to be non-political. Since when do you care? Since when do you care? And what is so political about it? Is Vanilla Ice a big Trump guy? Is that what I'm supposed to gather? Well, or the rest of the people?
35: Because they're not saying what is political about it. But they're saying that they were hoodwinked, or as you said, bamboozled.
34: You know who they're going to have to bring in.
35: Who?
34: You're not going to be happy about
35: Lee
34: it.
35: Lee Greenwood?
34: No.
35: I'll volunteer my services right now. I'm available.
34: No.
35: What do you mean, no?
34: You're missing the guy. You know who they're going to have to bring in.
35: Oh, Kid Rock.
34: They're going to have to. Because we have a great bench on the Republican side as far as politicians go. Like, there's a lot of talk about, what are they going to do after Trump? What are they going to do? You know, who's going to be, how are they going to get over Trump? And I always tell people, I say, it's not going to be us who has a problem getting over Trump. It's going to be these people who have made the last decade of their life focused around hating Donald Trump. They've cut off family members. They've lost jobs over it. They haven't left the house. They wear masks to spite him. Those people are going to have to really rework their day to day because they're obsessed with him and the hatred is addictive. We're going to be fine. Plus, we have a really deep bench. We've got J.D. Vance. We've got Marco Rubio. We've got all these Ron DeSantis, Byron Donalds. We have really strong contenders on the Republican side. Also, a lot of them happen to be pretty young, which is great as well. We have a deep bench politically. Not so deep of a bench when it comes to the singers.
35: No.
34: The singers, it's really like the bench is Kid Rock.
35: And then Lee Greenwood.
34: And we need to expand.
35: And Toby Keith, but he vacated his seat.
34: Yes. Oh, so sad. I was just watching some Toby Keith clips yesterday. What a talent. Gone too soon. But yeah, they might have to say Kid Rock. And he's probably used to it by now. He's like, why do you guys need me again? Like, he's booked and busy because he is one of the big Trump guys.
35: Well, Carrie Underwood, right? She did.
34: I think that was one and done. Yeah. I don't think she wants to tango with that again. We shall see. But
35: how about what's her face? The rapper, Cardi B? Is that her?
34: No, it's not.
35: Nicki Minaj. I get them confused. I'm sorry.
34: I don't know. Yeah, well, I guess, you know what? To your point, they're having Vanilla Ice, so why not Nicki Minaj? Yeah,
35: how about somebody from the 21st century? That'd be great.
34: That would be great. If they bring out Scott Baio, and this is no dig at Scott Baio, but like sometimes it's like some of the Republican standbys, and I love it. I love all these people.
35: Kevin
34: they're great
35: Sorbo.
34: People. But we got to get with the times a little bit here. If you're going to throw a concert, you got to, you know, have some good people. Jim, you're up next on the Grace Curley Show. Go ahead, Jim.
1: Well, Grace, first and foremost, happy birthday.
34: Thank you, sir.
1: And, you were listing some of the artists there, and I had happened to see the list. As long as CNC Music Factory is still in, I can support the concert because, anybody else can drop out, but I got to have my CNC Music Factory. I know Taylor's a big fan.
34: What is that? Is that a band?
1: That's Everybody Dance Now.
34: Bam! Bam, bam, bam, bam, bam. Oh, okay.
35: Do they have the Village People?
34: I'm going to guess that's their only song, though. Is that their only song?
1: I think it might be.
34: Yeah, that's okay.
1: It's a good one.
34: Yeah, it's if you're gonna have, if you're only gonna have one, bow, bow, bow is a good one to have. Wow, I'm surprised I don't have MC Hammer. That he seems like he would fit this lineup really well.
35: Or the Village People.
34: The Village People. Yep, yep. David. Oh, we got a lot of the 250 concerts getting people going. What's going on, David?
1: Yeah, I think the real reason she dropped out is because all the other A-listers were dropping out, like Milli Vanilli.
34: Yeah, you're right. It was just the pressure. Once the Commodores dropped out, she was like, I can't do this anymore.
35: Same, I don't mean to make fun. Pressure too.
1: It's only half of Milli Vanilli anyways, because the other one committed suicide. But
34: oh, geez. You know. Oh, things just got dark.
1: That was
34: yeah, I don't know. I will tell you this. I will tell you this, David. I don't think it was a smart move from Martina McBride. But then again, maybe like all these liberals who don't listen to country music will give it a shot now. Maybe they'll say they'll buy her record. Perhaps. 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Taylor, what is the poll question and what are the results thus far?
35: Today's poll question, which you can vote in at gracecurlyshow.com, is the mayoral election in Los Angeles is Tuesday. So how confident are you that Spencer Pratt will be the next mayor of Los Angeles? Not confident, somewhat confident, or very confident?
34: Very confident.
35: Really?
34: Yeah, the more these people come out, the more these celebrities come out, I'm like, oh my God, they must be panicked.
35: We've got different algorithms.
34: Chelsea Handler, Jimmy Kimmel, Jane Fonda, they're all coming out for Karen Bass, who's like the worst, and or Nithya Raman, the homeless advocate. Because that's what we need in L.A. The more I'm thinking, he's on to something. He's really...
4: I love James Fonda.
34: He struck a nerve. And it also kind of makes me... And this would be a good question for the VIPs. It's like, the more I see these celebrity endorsements, sometimes I wonder if they even help. I would argue that Jane Fonda and, what was it, Samuel L. Jackson is the one we had yesterday, and Chelsea Handler... I don't know if them coming out and endorsing Karen Bass helps her at all. I think it just kind of reaffirms for people how out of touch she is and how out of touch all these people are. I'm sure they've had opportunities maybe to rebuild their homes and maybe it hasn't affected them as much. But Spencer Pratt, as much as they want to make him out to be, oh, he's the big Hollywood, you know, spoiled brat, he doesn't have a home right now because his burned down. He does seem to be speaking for the regular people who are living in Los Angeles, not the meth addicts who want new teeth from Karen Bass. I'm talking about the regular people who are trying to like send their kids to school and live there and have a semi-prosperous or content existence. Those are the people he's reaching out to. And so I don't really know how much these celebrity endorsements help, but what it says to me is, it's not the internal polls they're getting. The fundraising alone gives me a lot of confidence. Spencer Pratt's raking it in. I'm confident.
35: 17% say they're very confident.
34: Wow, you guys.
35: 28% say not confident. 55% say somewhat confident.
34: I want to play a cut for you from Spencer Pratt. This guy has it. Whether he becomes mayor of Los Angeles, he's got something. Because he's speaking to people, and all it is common sense. It's like... Somebody said this, I think, in the last election. I think it was 2024, but it might have been the midterms where it really started making a lot of headway. It's not left versus right. It's crazy people versus not crazy people. And when you look at Los Angeles, that is the perfect example of it. It's not left versus right. That's why they keep trying to say he's MAGA.
7: And blue.
34: He's MAGA. He's a fascist. Because they know that the only way they can beat him is by drumming up some of this Trump hate. That is, if it's going to be anywhere, it's going to be in L.A. But what they don't want the residents there to know is that it's really a non-political race in that sense. It's a non-partisan race because it's just about whether or not you think homeless people should be setting up encampments near your child's park. That's not a MAGA thing. That's not something where it's like, oh, you can tell that lady's MAGA because she doesn't want her kids stepping on needles.

0: that we have people in charge that make mistakes that get people killed. So, unfortunately, you know, I was young and naive to understanding how there is people that will fail citizens across the board. And I would have to go back and look at all that. I haven't watched any of those things in 20 years or whatever. But I bet now with my fresh eyes of surviving the city's negligence that burned 12 people in my neighborhood alive, 7,000 structures.
1: Yeah, it was horrible.
0: Seeing how fast the internet was said that was a conspiracy and how I had to be like, no, this is how it happened, this, this, and this. Now with new fresh eyes, I'm sure I would look at that a lot different. I think anytime we see something that's just so shocking and unbelievable, we as humans want to try to find excuses, but sometimes the excuses are just real simple. People failed us as taxpayers.
1: So that interview was in 2009. It was in July 2009, so you were almost 26 years old, just to be clear. Do you regret saying that? I mean, do you now accept that 9/11 was because of Al-Qaeda terrorists, not because of an inside job by the U.S. government?
0: Well, no, again, what I'm saying is I believe a lot of people failed to allow the Al-Qaeda terrorists to get in. So I think the negligence in government allowed, not on purpose, but just failures. They didn't burn my house down on purpose. They just failed.
2: Yeah, and actually, let's leave aside Jay Tapper being a scumbag, because that's settled science at this point. But something that he just said there, so he's been asked about these old comments, and you'll notice, like in Maine, for example, Graham Platner's old comments where he's... And they're a lot more recent than some of these Spencer Pratt ones, where he's disparaging service members. He's talking about masturbating and porta potties. He's talking about Thai hookers and Latin American hookers. A lot of different hookers in Graham Platner's world. And he's making all these terrible comments about sexual assault victims and how, you know, maybe they're to blame, or, you know, I don't even, maybe I'm paraphrasing it wrong, but they're all really grotesque. That's okay for the media. They don't want to hold him accountable for that. They don't think that he has to explain himself, and he doesn't think he has to explain himself. He's been asked about it by the Maine Wire. He just blows right past them. But all of these things are supposed to disqualify any past comments from Spencer Pratt before he was political, when he was, as he said, a 20-something-year-old who was a reality star trying to, you know, keep himself relevant. All of those things are supposed to disqualify him from being mayor of Los Angeles now. But I think that what Spencer actually said there, Taylor, is really important to hear, because there are a lot of people who fall into exactly what he just described, which is we don't talk about the conspiracy theories a lot on this show. We don't talk about Candace Owens. We don't talk about a lot of these people who go down these different rabbit holes, because most of my audience doesn't. But I know a lot of people who do. I've interacted with people before who ask me about it. Hey, do you hear this thing that you hear this or that? And I think that the part of what Spencer's hitting on is that it's easier for people to blame things on a giant conspiracy theory, which, by the way, a lot of times the giant conspiracy theory is just the Jews. Like that ends up being the conspiracy theories. It always goes back to the Jews for a lot of people. But that's easier for people, or more tolerable, or people can stomach that more so than just corrupt people and incompetent people run a lot of these institutions, run a lot of the government, and fail us time and time again. That it makes you feel like you're in more control. If it's like, oh, I'll go on YouTube and I'll look at this video that's going to explain to me how 9/11 was blah, blah, blah, or how this was this, and how the fire was actually created by this. That, for people, gives them some sense of control. It gives them a little bit of comfort in, like, there's an answer to things. A lot of times, it's Occam's razor. It's just, no, people are dumb. People do dumb things. People are corrupt. People steal. People are incompetent. People do the same thing over and over and over again, and they don't learn any lessons. And so for Spencer Pratt to say, hey, this is what I've learned, and this is how I am now versus then, I think that's a really powerful statement. And you can tell that it worked because Jake Tapper just didn't want to accept it. He would never ask. They would never ask Graham Platner these questions.
3: Yeah, but you were 26, not 20. So I mean,
2: That makes me...
3: You're pretty mature for an adult.
2: And you know what Spencer's also said? If you want to go 20 years ago about what Karen Bass was doing, she was sympathizing with
3: Castro. Right, she was
2: Castro.
3: In Cuba. He says in Cuba learning how to make bombs to attack the United States.
2: Yeah, so what's worse? A dumb 20-year-old saying a conspiracy theory or that? I know which one I would choose. We'll be right back.
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21: Howie just brought this in to me. This is Mike Solana in the Pirates Wire. This is what he wrote about Spencer Pratt. Running as a Democrat in a city controlled entirely by Democrats, from the bureaucrats who run the place to the reporters who cover the bureaucrats, is mostly a sweet gig. But when things start to crumble as badly as they have in LA, and you've completely defeated the neutered Republican Party you're supposed to keep around for purposes of witch burning, the act of noticing problems becomes taboo. An honesty taboo, if you will. It truly feels like we're all expected to lie. We're expected to understand the good people are in charge and they are doing their best, and any pointing out of their many, many, many enormous failures can only help the bad people. Then we are expected to believe the bad people will lead us to some truly heinous moral horror merely in the name of baseline functioning government. I understand this seems ridiculous, but I genuinely do think it constitutes the underlying psychology of a one-party town in which not even Democrats are supposed to tell the truth. There was a moment on stage when Spencer ended Nithya's career. Just after she finished mumbling through talking points arguing her approach to housing would fix the city's endemic killer zombie problem, "I will go below the Harbor Freeway tomorrow with her," Pratt said, "and we can find some of these people she's going to offer treatment for, and she's going to get stabbed in the neck. These people do not want a bed. They want fentanyl or super meth." Nithya blinked, dumbstruck. It was for her the rarest of encounters with reality, something she and everyone around her had for years made careful, polite work of ignoring. They might not be able to ignore it much longer. Go, Spencer, go.
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24: Hey there, I'm Jason Alexander, and this is my dear friend, Peter Tilden.
25: 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By the way, the script says best friend.
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25: Best friends.
24: Mm-hmm, because we had two things in common. 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
25: 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Jerry Seinfeld wondered why they refused to make the stall door go all the way to the floor in a public bathroom, but he didn't get an answer. 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
25: 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How about that?
24: Really? 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
27: I'm Kyle Bray with a quick check in the stories trending on WBZ News Radio 1030. A federal judge dismisses the Trump administration's lawsuit over Boston's sanctuary city law. A lawsuit from last year targeted the city's Trust Act, a city law that limits cooperation between Boston police and ICE in civil immigration matters. The Trump administration argued that the law obstructed federal immigration enforcement and allowed some immigrants accused of serious crimes to avoid ICE custody. The city asked the court to dismiss the case, saying the feds could not force local police to use city resources for federal immigration enforcement. The federal judge in the case agreed. A state trooper is recovering after a crash on the Southeast Expressway last night. WBZ's Jim McKay has more.
0: We're learning just before 11 p.m. last night on 93 North, a state trooper's cruiser was struck by another vehicle as they were working highway detail in Quincy. That trooper was taken to Boston Medical Center with what was said to be minor injuries.
27: I'm Kyle Bragg.
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3: A couple of earlier crashes are being cleared, one in Saugus, Route 1 South at Main Street, the other in West End, 95 South before the Pike. A crash in Randolph as well, lower end of 93 North at Route 24. The right lane blocked for the work on the Pike westbound between the Prue Tunnel and Fenway Park. Looking slow in and out of the O'Neill Tunnel along the expressway. Both sides are busy. I'm Dave Gardner in the WRKO Traffic Center.
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1: Now, the Long Home Weather Channel forecast.
8: Area of low pressure quickly comes in tomorrow morning with wind and rain, and the National Weather Service has placed us under a wind advisory tomorrow. It goes into effect 10 a.m. Saturday morning until 8 p.m. Saturday night. Could see some 45 or 50 mile per hour wind gusts, especially on the coast, as this low cruises through and pushes quickly out into the Atlantic. It's going to give us a gray weekend and rains in the forecast tonight and tomorrow. Cloudy today, 68. Rain chances going up tonight, 53. Wind advisory tomorrow. Rain showers cool and blustery with a high of 51, a low of 45. And then Sunday, mostly cloudy, sprinkle possible, high 68. Monday, cloudy and a shower possible, 60 degrees. I'm meteorologist Scott Laurie Moore at the Weather Channel on the Voice of Boston, AM 680 WRKO.
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34: And welcome back to the Grace Curley Show. Thank you all so much for tuning in to this very special birthday show. Taylor on the ones and twos, looking straight out of 1985 in his sequin blazer. It's really a wonderful, wonderful, wonderful day. The Dow today, the market is reacting pretty well to Trump being in the Situation Room, kind of mulling over this deal with Iran. He wants everyone to know that he is not in a rush to make this deal, that he's not going to accept anything less than a good deal for the United States and a win. And but it does seem like there's some movement here as we await his next Truth Social or maybe even his comments to the media. We'll keep a very close eye on it. Joining us now on this very special birthday
35: episode. The most talented people. And this man may be the most of all, Michael Crawford.
34: Mike Crawford from the Young Jerks joins us now. We have a few different stories to go over here, Mike, and a couple of them you sent to me because you were really interested in giving people an update. Give us an update on what is going on with the Quigley case. For people who aren't familiar, Scott Quigley, the state police sergeant, allegedly drove drunk and veered into oncoming traffic in 2023, striking a van that was carrying a 37-year-old man and killed him. Mike, give us the latest on this story.
36: The family of that man, Angelo Schettino, is now suing State Police Sergeant Scott Quigley. And that's new. They had a lawsuit against the transportation company, which they withdrew recently. They had, you know, because they got the new information about Quigley being intoxicated. And so this is the new twist. The family is now suing him and the Mass State Police. So this is just more problems for the Mass State Police. It's just ongoing. And this is a huge scandal because they covered up an OUI death that a state police officer apparently did. And they covered it up for a couple of years until it just came out. And this is blowing up in their face. And this is just another embarrassment for the Mass State Police.
34: Yeah. Can you refresh us on the timeline here of what they knew or what they're claiming they found out and how long it took them to be upfront with the people of Massachusetts about this case?
36: It's been a couple of years. I mean, just in April. This was Quigley's arraignment in April, and I'm trying to remember exactly when this happened, but it's been about, I think, about
34: December 12th, 2023.
36: Yeah. Yeah. So there you go. It's been, 2.5 years, really. So we all call it 2 years, but it's been almost, yeah, so 2.5 years, basically. December 12, 2023 is when this happened. And so this family's been waiting for justice for a while, and they didn't know. Like, they didn't know either. Like, we didn't know. And so they've updated their, you know, lawsuit, and they're adding him. They're asking for $25 million in damages. This guy was 37 years old. It's, you know, it's tragic. And this was, like you said, a Special Olympics. This was something that was good for them. And look at what happened. And the guy crossed lines. He was speeding. Like, this is not just he had a couple beers and got in an accident. He was over the legal limit. He crossed lines. He was speeding. And they covered it up since 2023. So there you go.
34: Yeah, and as gruesome and sad as so many of these stories are when it comes to the state police, it's always the cover-up that ends up being the real black eye for them. I'm not saying the story itself is not horrific. It is. But it's the fact that this organization hasn't learned after so many different incidences that they're not going to get away with covering this up. And they still continue to try, Mike. Like, we're in 2026, and it's story after story about these attempted cover-ups of these scandals rather than just acknowledging, hey, this person did something bad. We don't associate with this person. This is a bad apple. Instead, it's like the entire organization tries their best to save that person or to save face, thinking that they're so far above the law that it's never going to come to light.
36: Yeah, you see this a lot, too, from the CDL scandal, CedarQuest.
34: Yep.
36: To what's going on with Karen Reed, to with, you know, with Proctor, and this situation with Quigley. And even with Enrique Delgado Garcia, we could keep going. There's so many mass state police scandals, and they're all the same. There's, like, cover-up. There's it just something needs to change, and there needs to be, like, systemic reform or even shut down the mass state police, replace it with something, because there's obviously major issues here. Anybody else would have been – anybody else would have already – and, you know, I'd already been convicted of the OUI driving, like, in this situation. So anybody else, like, we all would have been charged. We all would have been convicted. We would have probably been done with our probation by now. And they covered up Quigley, so.
34: Yeah, and that's putting it mildly. Another story. I have a Google alert set on my email for Diana DeSoglio, and it's every day I'm getting new alerts, Mike, but it seems like over the last week there's been a ton of news about the state auditor Diana DeSoglio and this fight that she is having. She's getting stonewalled on every turn for something that so many people in Massachusetts want to see, which is transparency. They want her to open the books. They want the legislature to tell us what they're spending our money on. And every step of the way, she is being blocked. But now it seems like something's shifting. It seems like she's making a lot of headway. Am I right to feel that way?
36: Oh, totally. It's so funny because it's felt for so long. People were almost getting mad at Diana DeSoglio, the frustration of, like, where is the audit? Like, what's the holdup? What are you really doing? And now it's all paying off. Like, what you've seen is the Mass State Senate, the State House, who weren't offering anything, who were blocking this the entire time. Now they made a vote. The Mass State Senate made a vote, and they've all of a sudden, it's funny because what happened is the Mass AG, pushed by the Mass Supreme Judicial Court, the SJC, they basically told them that the lawsuit was going to happen, that this is moving forward. And as soon as the State House knew it was moving forward, all of a sudden the State House is voting to actually do what Diana DeSoglio wanted them to do the entire time, is to release records. And so what will be interesting to see if it's the right records, if it's what Diana DeSoglio actually wants. But it's funny how quickly they act when they're when they're at risk, when their self interest is there. They vote quickly, 33-6, to pass a resolution giving Diana DeSoglio some documents that they said they could not do before, and now they're going to do it because it's going to go to court and they're going to lose. So all of a sudden, they're acting quickly. It's wild.
34: Yeah, it really is. And they're just thinking no one else is going to pick up on that. But I think most people will. I wanted to ask you, Mike, I know that you keep a lot of antennas up around what's happening in the city of Boston. It seems like we were just talking about this shift with Diana DeSoglio. Another shift I've been noticing is Mayor Wu. So she, at one point, they were going to have this big veterans cut. We had City Councilor Ed Flynn on to discuss it. It was 14.6% cut to the budget for the veterans. And she got a lot of pushback for that. And she has since rescinded that decision, or she said, you know, the funding is going to stay there. That was the first thing that caught my attention. I said, oh, wow, like, this is great. There was so much pushback, and she caved, and she's going to actually do the right thing. I mean, under duress, but still. And then there was a story this week that she laid off, or that she's getting rid of, this entire climate sector of her administration that had a big part of her climate change 2030 goals. A lot of that was intertwined with this part of her administration that she's now saying, like, sorry, we're going to figure it out without you. What's happening? What do you think is happening in Mayor Wu's office? Is she starting to come to grips with reality? Is it that she's just getting so much political blowback? What do you make of these recent changes?
36: I think the city of Boston and a lot of cities and towns are grappling with revenue shortage, especially in Boston, where people don't go into work like they used to. They're at home. There's remote work, and now there's job cuts. So the city of Boston hasn't rebounded. They don't have the residential base. It's a more commercial base they relied on. And so I think the city's hurting, and I think they got a lot of COVID money, and I don't think they planned that the money wouldn't be there later. So I think there's been a lot of mismanagement. I think she's going to have to come to grips with it. And I think that she's looking for, like, what is the thing that people won't get angry about if I cut right now? And I think it's that. I think that's exactly what this is. Is she's just kind of whack-a-mole. I need to cut some money. Where can I cut it? And people not complain that much. So it'll be interesting to see if the environmental people come out. And Boston may get flooded. I'm not like big on global warming and all that, but there's obviously a risk to Boston just due to geography and the landfill and the Back Bay and all that.
34: You think people in the seaport, maybe some people in the seaport aren't going to be happy with her decision to cut this group. Yeah. I don't know, but you know what, Mike, something you just said, it's funny how she was making all these cuts based off, like you said, this budget crunch, this inability to budget the books, which, by the way, or to manage the books, she bragged about when she was in front of Congress yelling at Byron Donald or going back and forth with Byron Donald, and he was asking her, you know, how many illegal aliens are you guys paying for? He asked her a very simple question about the money, and she didn't have an answer. And he said, you don't know how much money you've been spending on this? And then she started to brag about how great we are here with our auditing and our budgets and whatever. And so now we get this information that everything's amiss and that, you know, we're in debt and we don't have money for anything. And it's funny how the things she started to cut, or the things they started to fight about in the city council, were like cancer screenings for firefighters. And then people around were like, no, you're not going to do that. No. Okay, we'll cut the veterans budget. No, you're not going to do that. So I think you're right on about that. I think she's going through the list of, like, okay, let's see what's going to piss people off. The cancer screenings for firefighters seem to hit a nerve with people. They seem to want the firefighters to get those.
36: That's all it is.
34: And so then we'll go, all right, maybe the veterans. And then people are like, no, we still love our veterans. Oh, okay, never mind. The climate change. And you're right. Besides this show and the Boston Globe and a couple other places, it hasn't seemed to have generated nearly as much backlash. So probably a smart move on her part. Mike Crawford from The Young Jerks. Everyone follow him on Twitter. It's at The Young Jerks. And you can also check him out on YouTube. Thank you so much for joining us. We will be right back. We have a lot more to get into in these last couple of segments. I think I want to talk a little bit about Susan Collins. Oh, and you know, I do have updates for everybody on the Delaney Hall Detention Center. This Delaney Hall has become the spot. This is like the place to see and be seen, as they say. If you're a Democrat and you either want to win an election, or you want to become relevant, or you're just feeling crazy and you just want to cause a scene, you just feel like getting pepper sprayed in the face, this is the spot. They're all like running towards it. They're like, Delaney Hall. We used to have clubs people would go to. You know, there used to be fun things to do. This is the Democrats' idea of like a fun thing to do. It's like, hey guys, I know everybody was thinking it's going to be maybe a beach day on Sunday. We're all going to go to Delaney Hall and throw some bricks at ICE agents. And we're going to bring pizza. We're going to have food there. This is the new college campus. Remember they were doing this on college campuses? It was like they were demanding dental dams and they were sitting outside on the sprinklers at college campuses. This is the new spot. It's Delaney Hall. It's this ICE detention center. And it's chaos there. They're fighting with each other. Things are getting violent. And it's all under the guise of hate has no home here. Because of course. Of course. Hate has no home here. Love is love. What's the other things they have on those signs? No human is illegal. My favorite one is water is life. I saw that once on a sign and I said, am I supposed to be anti? Do they think we're anti-water? Like, I mean, I don't drink enough of it, but I don't hate it. But this is what they're doing now. They're going to Delaney Hall, this ICE detention center. They're screaming at the ICE agents. They're saying terrible things to them. And they think this is a winning message for the midterms. I disagree. We'll be right back.
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34: The Grace Curley Show. I just told the VIPs who were here, I said, you really would think it was Howie's birthday. He's so excited. He's walking around. He loves the cake. And the cake is beautiful. Thank you to Montelio's for the cake. It's really gorgeous. But I've had to keep a really close eye on him. I feel like it's my daughter with when she has access to my nail polish. It's like if I turn around, the cake is going to be absconded with. And he keeps telling me, oh, give this to the VIPs. He's got the pens, you know, the free pens that he's been stealing for the last few months. On your behalf, by the way, like for you. And so it's going to be really great when he gets in here because he just cannot wait.
10: I saw one of the corners of the cake is looking a little suspicious. Missing a little dollop of frosting.
34: I could totally see him being one of those people who just takes his finger and runs it alongside.
10: You can see that because we have seen that.
34: Yes.
10: We have literally seen him do that.
34: We have to keep a very close eye on Howie. Today's poll question is brought to you by J.J. 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Taylor, what is the poll question and what are the results thus far?
10: With the mayoral election coming, could be an auction, we don't know. Election coming up on Tuesday in Los Angeles. How confident are you that Spencer Pratt will be the next mayor of Los Angeles? Not confident, somewhat confident, or very confident?
34: I'm very confident. Mostly because I don't have anything to lose by saying that. Like, if he is the mayor, you're all going to go, wow, Grace was really onto something. She was really confident in that. She has a good read. And then if he's not the mayor, I don't know. You'll just forget.
10: What a ditz. She believes everything.
34: Yeah, that airhead. There she goes again.
10: So have you seen the videos of people just being asked who they're voting for around Los Angeles? I mean, they're cherry-picked, right? But just people saying that they're voting for Karen Bass because Black Pride and that's it. People saying that he has no experience. That's why they're not voting for him.
34: No, I haven't seen those.
10: Oh, all right. So we've got different algorithms. And so you have more reason to be hopeful.
34: I want to tell you something about algorithms, okay? I love my algorithms. If I see something negative and nasty, I make the effort to say, I don't want to see this anymore.
10: Okay.
34: And so, yeah, I'm probably living in a little bit. I have rose-colored glasses, but I prefer it that way.
10: 18% say they are very confident Spencer Pratt will win. 26% say not confident. 56% are in the middle, somewhat confident.
34: I got to say, when you start bringing out Jane Fonda, that to me reeks of desperation. It's like all of the insufferable white women, they send out a bat signal.
12: I love Jane Fonda.
34: These white women, no offense, okay, I'm one too, so I feel like I can say it, who are so out of touch and they're just like, they hate Trump so much they can't see straight. They're just like walking around Whole Foods. They can't even see
13: straight.
34: Here
13: comes Karen.
19: Don't open.
34: Just Karen Central. Jane Fonda's the head. She's the leader of that group. And so the fact that she's coming out against Spencer Pratt, it's like they think that they're surprising us by this. They think I'm endorsing Karen Bass. We know. You know, we know you are. We know you're good with the status quo. I'm not surprised Chelsea Handler doesn't like Spencer Pratt. But what I think is really in his favor right now is that he's kind of, I think a lot of people are saying either he wins and we'll give it a go and we'll see if he can change things, or he doesn't win and I'm out of here. A lot of these people, and the unfortunate position they're in especially in LA, is that now there's all these strict rules about selling their lots. So they've really made these people, like, they put these people in the worst position. It's like, we didn't have any water in the fire hydrant, so your house burned down. But we also want to make it so that you can't sell your property and get out of here and move anywhere else. And so I think people have had enough, and he's the last thing that's keeping them there, or the possibility that he could become mayor. And we'll know pretty soon. We'll be right back. We got more to discuss. Delaney Hall Detention Center coming up next.
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13: I'm Kyle Bray with a quick check in the stories trending on WBZ News Radio 1030. The Lowell Spinners play their home opener of their new era at LaLasher Park tonight as they take on the Nashua Silver Knights. First pitch is tonight at 7. The new Spinners play in the Futures Collegiate Baseball League, a feeder league for the MLB similar to the Cape Cod League. The original Spinners were a longtime rookie ball affiliate for the Red Sox before they were shut down during a period of minor league baseball restructuring. A white knight appears to try to save the 4th of July celebrations in Rutland. WBZ's Matt Phipps has more.
14: Worcester County Sheriff Lou Evangelides says his department will send security so the town can stage its annual concert, parade, and fireworks display this year. The decision by officials in Rutland to pull the plug on the 250th celebration comes under concerns the local budget can't handle safety and security issues. But locals say the move is retaliation for voters' failure to approve a tax override ballot question.
13: I'm Kyle Bray.
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19: Still tough on 95 South before the Pike. The crash in Weston right at the Pike has it back to Waltham and slow there. Delayed on the lower deck to the Zakim into the O'Neill. The expressway south, brake lights through South Bay, northbound slow, leaving the split. Then again at Neponset and at the O'Neill. Route 3 south, you're on the brakes at the Derby Street lane drop in Hingham. Not bad at the Cape right now at the bridges. I'm Dave Gardner in the WRKO Traffic Center.
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34: Welcome back, everyone, to The Grace Curley Show. JP Morgan Chase CEO speaks out on Mamdani meeting. That's the Chiron on Fox. And I did read about this today, that Jamie Dimon, he's been a lot more vocal over the past couple weeks about Zohran Mamdani, because a lot of these ideas that Zohran Mamdani has been pitching for the past few months are getting closer and closer to becoming a reality, including that city-run grocery store, which I've been reading about the last couple days.
7: I call him my little communist.
34: What could possibly go wrong? The billionaires are starting to call the bluff of a lot of these socialists, and they're saying, not even call the bluff, they're just doing what it seems like they want them to do. My mom one time told me, no one has to tell you anything twice. Like, if there was a boy who didn't like me, okay, we're gonna get personal here. There was a guy who didn't like me, and I was like, well, I like him so much.
10: How could nobody like you?
34: Yeah, exactly. That was my mom's first thought, was that can't be true. But he didn't like me, and he was nice about it. He said, it's not gonna work out. I'm not crazy about you. That's fine. And I was kind of like, well, and my mom said, listen to me very closely. One has to tell you anything twice. Like, in other words, don't embarrass yourself here. Meet it clear, take the note, move on. And I did. That's what a lot of these billionaires are saying to Mamdani. It's like, you made a video outside my house saying you didn't like me, I should pay these taxes, I'm evil. It's become really the mantra of the young Democrats, is they hate billionaires. They just, like, anything they can wrap their heads around real quickly, like one sentence, they catch on to. So they hate billionaires. So now these billionaires are going, well, okay, you hate me, so why don't I go somewhere that not only doesn't hate me, like Miami, but that they love me. They think I'm great. They want me there. Think about that difference, okay? The difference between going somewhere that where they actively hate you and they're rooting against you, and in fact, they're creating kind of a dangerous environment when you think of Luigi Mangione and you think of the kind of vitriol and the violence we're seeing in those cities, versus a city or a state, in the case of Florida, where they're saying, come here. We'd love to have you. We're going to incentivize you to come here. And we'd love for you to bring your business here and to bring all your workers here. And we're going to make it great for you. And the weather's nice. And there's not homeless people everywhere. You'd be crazy not to do that. But it took these billionaires a really long time to say, fine, you've told me now, not twice. You've told me 400 times how bad I am. I'm going to believe you. I'm going to take you at your word. And I'm going to leave. And now Mom Donnie's like, they won't get on the phone with me. I keep calling and they don't answer anymore. And they won't talk to me and they don't take me seriously. It's like, yeah, dude, they don't. What's there to talk about? You said you don't like them. You said they're evil. You said all these things. You want to abolish private property, the warmth of collectivism. Now he's talking about taking over a lot of this housing in New York City if he doesn't think the landlords are good stewards and he wants to give it to more responsible people. How scary. How scary is that? And also, who gets to decide, like, who's a good landlord? You could all be landlords. And I could be like, I really don't like, he was wearing an Apple Watch. And he wore it to kind of like a fancy event. I thought it was weird. So he's not a good landlord, in my opinion. Let's take his property. I think I would be a better steward of the property. There's so many dangerous roads this could go down when you start letting the government be the decider of who's a good landlord and who's not. That's the road he wants to go down. So they're all getting out of town. And now they're all trying to call him. He's like, I'm calling Ken Griffin. I had a meeting with Jamie Dimon. You know what you could have done to avoid all this is not vilify the billionaires who are setting up shop and paying a lot of the taxes in the city that you're running into the ground. You would think, by the way, the way I talk about these billionaires, you would think I was sneaky a billionaire. You would think that on the side, you're like, she really likes these billionaires. Blows my mind that we've become a society that is so like jealous of these people that have made a lot of money that we try to act as though just because they made a lot of money, they're evil. A lot of these people do more good than these government programs could ever do. Just by writing a check to a charity, they're able to accomplish more than these socialist grifters who have never had a serious job in their lives.
10: I will say, though, Mamdani's tactic here is very Trumpian, if you think about it. He insults somebody he doesn't like.
34: And then he pulls them in.
10: And then he gets a meeting with them. Now, he's on the opposite side of the aisle. He's wrong, but he's doing a very Trump-like thing.
34: Yeah, but the thing you risk is... when you tell someone, like, we don't need you, we don't like you. I saw a video of Ken Griffin in Miami. Seemed like he was enjoying himself. It was very sunny outside. He looked like he was partying. I don't know. You give people that, you let them go see what it's like out there, they might like what they see and never come back. And that could be what's happening. Now, something else that's happening. We're going to go from New York City to Newark. In Newark, there's this detention center, Delaney Hall. And it's become the stomping ground for these activists. There was a period of time where it seemed like it was very much Minnesota was the epicenter for these anti-ICE agitators. And a lot of press and headlines came out of that. It was a very tumultuous time. A lot of Instagram posts. It rallied the left a lot, all this chaos in Minnesota. Which was all brought on by the fact that they wouldn't let ICE come into sanctuary cities like Minneapolis and extract rapists and drug dealers, and that we were made to believe that like somehow this is MAGA's fault, that ICE wants to come in and do what they've always done, whether it was Obama, whether it was Trump, whether it was Biden, not so much under Biden, but still, and take out bad criminals and get them out of the country or bring them to a detainment center. And there was so much hoopla over this, and then it died down a little bit, and they became obsessed with the Iran war and Trump's breaking all the rules and this isn't right. We should impeach him. And it was like it went away. It was this big thing. And then it just went away. And then on Memorial Day weekend, weather started getting nice. There wasn't really, it was a little slow, you know, like there wasn't really anything happening. And they decided, all right, we got to rev this up again. You know, we got to get people amped up. This seems to be something that gets the left going, is the ICE. So they sent all these agitators. I don't know what the organizations are. There's been accusations. I know J.D. Vance has made the point that we should look into who's paying for these things. But they're there. They're at ICE. And they're just screaming. And I'm going to read you some of the stuff they're saying to these ICE agents. Videos show a trio of anti-ICE demonstrators. That right there drives me crazy. Such a, like, anti-ICE demonstrator. They're slobs. Okay? They're psychopaths. They're nuts. But we give everybody all these words where it's like, activists. Like, that's what they said on the college campuses. You had these Jew-hating anti-Semites, these spoiled brats, who were sitting on sprinklers. They had their buckets, and they were ruining the sprinkler system. And you know what? I'm a homeowner now. And I gotta say, if my daughter ever was just joking around and sat on one of the sprinklers, I would be like, oh my God, it's $1,000 right there. Get off, please. All these brats are sitting on the sprinklers. They're wreaking havoc. They're locking janitors in universities. They're locking them in. They're demanding pizza and dental dams and everything else. Freaks. And the response was like, pro-Palestinian activists at Columbia.
2: These people are crazy.
34: And I was like, activists? Activists? That's what we're going to call them? How about hooligans? That's what my Nana would have called them, a bunch of hooligans. But now the hooligans get to call themselves activists. So now we have more hooligans, and they're anti-ICE demonstrators.
2: This doesn't look staged. It does.
34: And they're being hauled away as one protester berates agents through a megaphone. You look like a bleeping clown. Bleep, don't even line up. Fix your bleep, bitch. What the bleep are you doing in there? Another yelled, while others told the agents, take your gun and shoot yourself. And every cop, every fed, shoot yourself in the head. It reminded me of the Black Lives Matter protest where a lot of the rhyming was going on, Taylor, with these chants. The rioters are accused of biting, kicking, and punching agents. Assaulting and obstructing ICE law enforcement agents is a crime and a felony. That was Mark Wayne Mullen, who's the new head of DHS. He's taken over for Kristi Noem.
10: There was one that I just saw a video of. He was threatening to kill the whole family of the ICE agent. He said, I've got your face now. We're going to find you. We're going to kill your whole family. Nice.
34: Can you imagine? Do they have masks on, by the way?
10: This guy didn't.
34: No, but they're many of them showing their faces. Can you just imagine watching the TV and you're watching this and like you're that guy's mother and you see him on there and he's like, I'm going to kill your whole family or like blah, blah, blah, shoot yourselves in the head. I would be like, wow, I really did a bad job. Where... You can tell, you can, and I made this point yesterday about James Tallarico, who's the guy who's running in the Texas Senate campaign, and he's running against Paxton. And a lot of the arguments that he makes are, you know, he's pastoral, like he's going to give us these biblical explanations of things. And you can tell he's a smart guy. He can work his way around an argument. He's got a good line of BS. And yet, when he says things, I'm just like,

0: lied about it, darling, and he said, I don't want any arrest. Okay? So he broke the law himself. Anyway, the next issue why I call.
1: Yeah, this is the quote. This is the quote from this. This is the quote from the ICE protester. I have your face, mother bleeper. Your whole bleeping family is dead. Your kids, your wife, all dead. Wow, we are dealing.
2: He should run for state office in Virginia.
1: Yeah, I know. Jay Jones is like, hey, that's my line. Wait, he's stealing my stuff. He's stealing my material. This is what's happening now. It's real. Yeah, go ahead.
0: Grace. Hello, Grace. Hello, Grace.
1: Yes, I'm here. Go ahead, Nick.
0: I didn't even get. Hello, Grace. Am I still there?
1: You're here, Nick.
0: Grace.
3: We're all here.
0: By the way. Indirectly from the Beatles, I heard it's your birthday. Very happy birthday.
1: Oh, thank you, Nick.
0: Of course, welcome to you and your family having a great festivity with this. And all your admirers, of which I am one here. That's why I call your show, of course, you guys at RKO. Anyway, nevertheless, this thing with the latest lunatic judge stepping in and saying this reparations thing that Trump's got going, let's go back to a real piece of garbage called Barack Hussein Obama, who weaponized the IRS. Sounds familiar? Because that's what they're saying here. Weaponized the IRS, not only just the January 6th. This really goes back to Flynn and everybody, how they were abused, okay? And laws were broken. Now, that'll be stopped for now. They will sue, and they will win. Obama's administration, this was a 501c thing, remember? They wanted to put, the weaponization part was, put the Tea Party out of business.
1: I was just going to say,
0: out of business.
1: Yeah, I was just going to say, the weaponization was, I do remember the direction or the weaponization towards the Tea Party, which I think got attention at the time, but not as much as it would have if the roles had been flipped. Nick, I do have to cut you off there, but I thank you for the call. We are running out of time. We will be right back. We have more to get to. And for our last segment of my birthday show, but the VIPs are going to get to stick around. We're going to have birthday cake and Howie's going to put on a little bit of a performance for you for a few hours. So we will be right back.
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7: 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Big shout out to Montilio's for my beautiful cake. Big shout out to Mortadella Head for the delicious sandwiches that they brought in. And major huge shout out to all my VIPs. Give yourselves a round of applause. You guys have been such a nice addition to the show today.
8: We have a tradition in the Biden family.
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7: Here we go.

0: to you.
1: It's the only time I won't sing on the air. I let others sing for me. Thank you, guys. That's so sweet. Yeah, Joe Biden kind of having a rough week with the whole Jill thing. You know, he spent so much time blocking this DOJ release of the Her tapes, and he should have been blocking Jill from going on television and telling everyone these stories because they're terrible, but he doesn't seem to have an issue with that. And I would say to Jill Biden, I'm starting to think they must be gambling or something. Like, there's, I get that they want to make money. But what are they doing with the money that they've made already? Have they spent it all?
2: Did you hear the latest drop that she had about the cancer diagnosis?
1: Oh, yeah, that they were shocked by it or something?
2: Yeah. I don't know how the White House missed it.
3: I can remember getting the diagnosis, and it was just, it was shocking.
4: Do you think that someone, when he was in the White House, should have discovered it, given him a test?
3: Well, you know, the doctor said that according to the American Urological Association, that men over 70 don't need a PSA, a blood test anymore, because it's a slow growing cancer. I have to say, Rita, I do feel we had amazing care in the White House.
1: Yeah, she liked the doctor.
3: But somehow that was missed.
1: Yeah. I get that that's what they do for some, like, for a standard, they say over 70. But don't you think they'd make an exception for the sitting president of the United States? Like, can't you run one more test on him? That's absolutely absurd. The funnier part about, not about that, that's serious, and, you know, we wish him well. I know he's been going through treatment. I think he's been going through treatment. The doctor who was his doctor at the White House, the way they described him always made me laugh so hard. It was like, he really, like, he talks a lot. Like, he's a blabbermouth, essentially. And I've never, it reminded me of something from Seinfeld. I'm like, what do you mean the doctor's a blabbermouth? You can't, isn't that against HIPAA? And by the way, he's a blabbermouth, but no one finds out about this? Like, everyone's shocked by this? I think he was pretty chummy with Jill. None of that tracks for me. I just want to mention one other thing. We've been talking about protests, all these sad protests. And one of the VIPs brought up, well, I think a lot of these people are paid. And I'm like, yeah, probably. But some of this stuff, money can't buy. Some of this crazy money cannot buy. You cannot tell me that money is what's causing people to act this insane. Well, they're having a No Kings protest on June 14th to celebrate Donald Trump's birthday. And I don't think they realize that he's probably going to love that. Like, all these people out and about holding up signs about him. Where's my No Kings protest? Get out on the streets, everybody. Thanks so much for tuning into the birthday show. Howie Carr, coming up next.
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11: 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Police say a Newton man is facing charges in connection with a road rage incident that played out during the afternoon commute yesterday. Dedham police say they were called for help after a man allegedly got out of his car with a machete on Route 1 and chased another person with the weapon before hitting the victim's car with it. When a witness stepped in, they say the man allegedly put the weapon back into his car and then threw a water bottle at the original victim before taking off from the scene. State Newton police tracking the man down to his house in Newton, where he was arrested. And young people in Somerville are getting a new boost for their climate action efforts. Bloomberg Philanthropies is giving the city of Somerville a $50,000 grant. The money is going toward helping young people design and deliver programs to help deal with the impacts of climate change. Those include ideas like composting, tree planting, and solar phone charging stations. I'm Nicole Davis.
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13: The earlier crash is being cleared in Randolph on lower end of 93 North by Route 24 in the right lane. It is delayed on the expressway south through South Bay and Salmon Hill. Northbound, off and on slowdowns from Braintree to Boston. You're on the brakes, Somerville to the Zakim on 93 South. Slow before Leverett Circle on Sterile Drive inbound. Brake lights on Route 3 South at the Derby Street Lane. Drop in Hingham. I'm Dave Gardner in the WRKO Traffic Center.
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15: Area of low pressure quickly comes in tomorrow morning with wind and rain, and the National Weather Service has placed us under a wind advisory tomorrow. It goes into effect 10 a.m. Saturday morning until 8 p.m. Saturday night. Could see some 45 or 50 mile per hour wind gusts, especially on the coast, as this low cruises through.

0: and pushes quickly out into the Atlantic. It's going to give us a gray weekend, and rains in the forecast tonight and tomorrow. Cloudy today, 68. Rain chances going up tonight, 53. Wind advisory tomorrow. Rain showers cool and blustery with a high of 51, a low 45. And then Sunday, mostly cloudy, sprinkle possible, high 68. Monday, cloudy and a shower possible, 60 degrees. I'm meteorologist Scott Laurie, more at the Weather Channel on the Voice of Boston, AM 680 WRKO.
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0: guilty to two counts of sex trafficking of a minor. Patel worked at the American Inn Hotel. This is South 15th and Spring
1: Street. Sure wasn't the India Inn Hotel?
0: Prosecutors say he admitted to using money from the hotel till to pay traffickers to have sex with a minor at that hotel. The FBI says Patel, who's from India, is illegally in the U.S. and faces deportation after serving that prison sentence.
1: Cut 18.
2: Court testimony revealed that Argueta Argueta had an immigration detainer on him. The judge noted that and details of the case as reasons to deny bail. 34-year-old Oscar Argueta Argueta is from El Salvador. He's lived in Coquitlam with his wife and two children for the past 3 years.
1: Since Biden brought him in.
2: For the past 3 months, he's been working as a rideshare driver.
3: It is scary. It is scary. Because you have no weapons. What do you do to protect yourself?
2: Argueta Argueta faces kidnapping and second-degree assault charges and the abduction of a 12-year-old girl Thursday morning in Coquitlam. Charging documents show he spotted the young girl walking near this intersection. According to police, he told her he was a friend of her uncle's and was sent to drive her to school. Police say he also gained her confidence by telling her he sees her at church. According to court documents, the suspect drove to a park and near a cemetery, then stopped with the victim in the back seat. The victim told police the suspect reclined in his seat, asking her if she knew how to box or if she could teach him how to fight. She said the suspect inappropriately touched her, then climbed into the back seat, asking her in Spanish if she had a boyfriend or had her first kiss. He then asked if he could kiss her. She became uncomfortable and cursed at him. He drove her to school and kissed her hand, also telling her not to tell anyone what happened.
1: I got more. We don't even have time for all of them. Someone says, what's the name of the person who that you wrote about that read to Spencer Pratt pulling back the current, pulling back against the current in a 100% Democrat city? It's in James Freeman's column in the Wall Street Journal, and it's actually from Mike Solana at Pirate Wires. That's where he got it from. Mike Solana at Pirate Wires, and wasn't Ted Kennedy related to Schlossberg? Wasn't his middle name Schloss? That's pretty good. I hadn't thought of that one. 508 says, Alpha Gal, the red meat allergy is really scary. You can't eat red meat again, and most people cannot breathe in fumes of cooking red meat. It's everywhere in New England. We said it's all over Martha's Vineyard. You know who wouldn't care about getting it? James Tallarico. By his own word. I'm Howie Carr.
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14: What's the doomsday clock, Josh?
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15: In 1947, when the U.S. and Russia were starting the Cold War, it was 7 minutes to midnight. 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The furthest away it was from midnight was 1991, after the Soviet Union dissolved. It was all the way back from 17 minutes to midnight.
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16: I'm Nicole Davis with a quick check of the stories trending right now on WBZ News Radio 1030. Police say a Newton man is facing charges in connection with a road rage incident that played out during the afternoon commute yesterday. Dedham police say they were called for help after a man allegedly got out of his car with a machete on Route 1 and chased another person with the weapon before hitting the victim's car with it. When a witness stepped in, they say the man allegedly put the weapon back into his car and then threw a water bottle at the original victim before taking off from the scene. State Newton police tracking the man down to his house in Newton, where he was arrested. And young people in Somerville are getting a new boost for their climate action efforts. Bloomberg Philanthropies is giving the city of Somerville a $50,000 grant. The money is going toward helping young people design and deliver programs to help deal with the impacts of climate change. Those include ideas like composting, tree planting, and solar phone charging stations. I'm Nicole Davis.
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18: A lot of slowdowns on the expressway, including a left lane breakdown being cleared in Quincy on the southbound side by Bryant Ave. So it's a tough ride there. It is slow inside of the Ted Tunnel, the Sumner. The lower deck is packed to the Zakum. Slow on Storrow Drive inbound before Leverett. It's slow on the Pike inbound, Alston heading towards Fenway. The outbound side is delayed, getting by Newton Corner, 95 north, slow at the Cloverleaf. I'm Dave Gardner in the WRKO Traffic Center.
19: 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In our next episode, Catherine Switzer shares the story of why she was attacked for running the Boston Marathon. You won't want to miss the next episode of Our American Stories.
17: Now, the Long Home Weather Channel forecast.
20: Fast-moving area of low pressure cruising down from Canada, zipping in for the top of the weekend with rain and wind here for Saturday. Wind advisory now in effect, 8 a.m. Saturday morning till 8 p.m. Saturday night for 25 to 35 mile per hour winds. Could see some 55 mile per hour winds out on the coast where high wind warnings are posting. 53 degrees our low tonight with increasing wind overnight and increasing rain chances into Saturday. Wind advisory tomorrow, rain's likely, high 52, low 44 Saturday night. So windy, cold, and wet for the top of this last weekend of May. And then light shower Sunday, 67. Sunshine returns for Monday, 62. And rain showers Tuesday, 73. I'm meteorologist Scott Laurie Moore at the Weather Channel on the Voice of Boston, AM 680 WRKO.
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1: Still no word from President Trump on what's going to happen. They're not even like promoting it anymore on the on Fox with the Chirons. The headline now is Democrats want the Bidens to just go away. I think that's what you call a standing headline. The book didn't have to come out for that headline to be apropos. All right. And we're still waiting, too, for the announcement on the sentence for the illegal alien from Colombia who stole $752,000. It's, you know, I mean, I'm sure the verdict has come down, but they're probably just putting out the press release. The sentencing started or was supposed to start at 3:00 this afternoon. So I hope we'll have a an announcement before the end of the show in an hour. 844-500-4242. Time now for the Chump Line.

0: inside his apartment was arrested Sunday after trying to burn his home down.
1: Hope it wasn't in my building.
0: According to the Palm Beach County Sheriff's Office, deputies responded to Summit Pines Boulevard.
1: Nope.
0: And learned that the ordeal began after a bizarre dispute over a piece of fruit. A neighbor told deputies that 57-year-old Jeffrey Knapp knocked on the door earlier that afternoon demanding an apple. When the neighbor didn't have one to offer, Knapp allegedly flew into a rage, erratically...
1: Why didn't he just go take a nap?
0: ...cutting his own hair and letting it fall into a pile on the ground. Less than an hour later, the witness said smoke alarms started blaring and she noticed smoke pouring from Knapp's unit. After hearing slurred, angry outbursts from inside, the neighbor pulled the complex's fire alarm and dialed 911.
2: That is apples to elephants.
0: 1-1. Knapp refused to open the door, forcing crews to break it down. Once inside, crews say they found an apartment filled with a haze of smoke as Knapp sat in the middle of the room smoking a cigarette. On the kitchen stove, an open gas flame was consuming a melting pile of electronics, papers, and a battery. Knapp admitted to arson, bluntly telling officials...
1: Super meth.
0: He lit a Bible on fire because the Holy Spirit commanded it. And one more Florida story, Lake Worth Beach. Newly released body camera.
1: Why are you sticking? Why is this anti-Palm Beach County stuff?
0: That's where all the good stories are. Newly released body camera shows a woman with one hand being cited for allegedly holding a phone while driving.
1: Oh, this is a great story. I saw this one.
0: The incident happened in February along North Dixie Highway and Lake Worth Drive in Lake Worth Beach, Florida.
1: I know that area.
0: Officials with the Palm Beach Sheriff's Office released video of the encounter this week, and we've got the video.
3: This is why you're being pulled over. The city of Lake Worth, today we're doing an operation for distracted driving, and you drove past me holding the phone with your right hand, manipulating that phone. I mean, I saw you with the phone in your hand.
4: Obviously not.
0: So she holds up her non-existent hand, her stump.
3: I don't want to call it a day. You had a hand up manipulating.
4: You just said my right hand.
3: Well, I thought I saw you with your hand. You had a hand up.
0: Yeah, so she says, you just want to call this a day? And he goes, no, and argues with her. Any normal cop who's not trying to fulfill some sort of quota would just laugh and say, you have a nice day. That's it. But this guy wanted to push the issue, so she got a summons.
1: Well, you know, you think that these guys know something about the body cams. I was just talking with somebody about this. Most cops know that they're on body cams now. Wouldn't you think that this guy in particular would have said, I don't want this to get out on the body cam?
0: I don't know. I have no idea. But he ended up issuing Katie a $116 citation, which it was dismissed.
1: I wonder why, huh?
5: No, it wasn't me. It was the one-armed man.
1: All right, Taylor. Thank you. Thank you for coming here to be made sport of. I'm Howie Carr.
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13: I'm Madison Rogers with a quick check of the stories trending right now on WBC News Radio 1030. Down in Virginia, authorities say the five people killed in a devastating chain reaction crash early today were all from Massachusetts. A 25-year-old from Worcester in one vehicle, and in another, a 45-year-old man, a 44-year-old woman, a 13-year-old girl, and a 7-year-old boy, all from Greenfield, Mass. Their vehicles and others had been slowing for a work zone when a bus crashed into them, hospitalizing dozens. The state of Massachusetts is suing United Healthcare.
14: The AG alleges the company got higher payments from the state by falsely manipulating the health status of MassHealth members in its senior care options plan.
13: WBC's Brooke McCarthy. Ahead of the World Cup, Rhode Island's governor today has signed a bill giving municipalities the power to let local restaurants and bars stay open till 4 a.m. just for the summer. I'm Madison Rogers.
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16: It's slow on 93 to and from the upper and lower decks. The Zakim's tough. The Leverett very busy. The expressway has off and on delays. It's slow inside of the TED Tunnel. Pike eastbound, brake lights before Fenway. Slow on the westbound side in Weston after 95. Also delayed on 95 northbound from Woburn to Wakefield. 128 south slow in Peabody before Lowell Street. I'm Dave Gardner in the WRKO Traffic Center.
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15: Now, the Long Home Weather Channel forecast.
18: Fast-moving area of low pressure cruising down from Canada, zipping in for the top of the weekend with rain and wind here for Saturday. Wind advisory now in effect, 8 a.m. Saturday morning till 8 p.m. Saturday night for 25 to 35 mile-per-hour winds. Could see some 55 mile-per-hour winds out on the coast where high wind warnings are posting. 53 degrees our low tonight with increasing wind overnight and increasing rain chances into Saturday. Wind advisory tomorrow, rain's likely, high 52, low 44 Saturday night. So windy, cold, and wet for the top of this last weekend of May. And then light shower Sunday, 67. Sunshine returns for Monday, 62. And rain showers Tuesday, 73. I'm meteorologist Scott Lariamore at the Weather Channel on the Voice of Boston, AM 680 WRKO.
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